0: is announcing the new model of the AI, ChatGPT-6, and they call it Astra. The company is also calling it a generational leap in capability in what AI can do. In fact, they're calling it AGI, short for Artificial General Intelligence, suggesting it has human brain-level reasoning skills. OpenAI says Astra will bring better performance and quicker response times with better chatbots and more intuitive task automation. It also has advanced security in that it won't be hacking other systems on its own.
1: Fox's Evan Brown. I'm Lisa Lucera. This is Fox News.
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3: The long holiday weekend is upon us, and so is more summertime. Partly to mostly clear, 90s this evening, 79 for the low. Saturday, instant replay. Sunny, hot, and humid. Maybe a spot afternoon storm. Tough to find. Upper 90s to near 100. Saturday night, a cool front. Very weak cool front comes by in the evening. Partly cloudy and 75 for the overnight low. 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Chief Meteorologist, Dave Murray.
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0: on the campaign trail? You getting a reaction from folks out there in Kentucky?
1: We do. I mean, I tell people, you know, what has caused the problems that we have right now has been insurance and government. And to propose more insurance and more government to solve the problem doesn't make any sense. You know, when the ACA was rolled out, at least here in Kentucky, the promise was, hey, we're going to give, 30,000 new jobs. We're going to get improved healthcare outcomes, all kinds of benefits from it. And we haven't seen those things materialize. What we've seen is just increased costs, increased bureaucracy, less quality, more hurdles for doctors and for providers to provide care for their patients, and more of a maze for patients to navigate every day. So if you have that from government and from insurance to say that, hey, more of that is what's going to solve the problem, it's the wrong approach. I think we got to get away from that. And I think the Democrats have done a very good job of proving that for us, and that they've implemented a program that's made it harder. They're not going to stop until they get government-run healthcare. And their proposal of this Medicare for All that you're hearing about would mean that all of us would have to abandon our private insurance, have to give that up to the government, run under the government program. Providers would effectively become government employees. It would cost us between $45 to $70 trillion over the next 10 years. Oh, yeah. There aren't enough billionaires for them to tax to be able to find a way to get that cost under control, but it would be on the backs of every American citizen.
0: That's Ralph Alvarado, Dr. Ralph Alvarado. He's a Republican candidate for Congress in Kentucky's 6th Congressional District. Ralph, will be keeping an eye on your race for the rest of the midterm cycle. We got to take a break. We'll have more on the Lindsey Clancy murder trial right after this. Stay with us.
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10: In 30 seconds, we're getting a live update on what's going on in the courtroom in Massachusetts here in this Lindsey Clancy murder trial. First, a quick word from our friends at AFP. 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Joining us now, NBC News legal analyst Danny Savalos. Danny, we've been following this news of the Lindsey Clancy murder trial, and it looks like, sounds like there may be a mistrial in the works, but it's not yet official. Can you tell us the latest?
11: Yes, there is a likely mistrial, but Scott Jennings, things are happening so quickly here. What happened was, in Massachusetts,

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6: A deadlock jury. I'm Lisa LaSera, Fox News, and a mistrial declared in the Lindsey Clancy trial in Massachusetts.
7: This jury sent a final note saying that, quote, with a heavy heart, they could not reach a unanimous decision in deciding whether or not Lindsey Clancy was criminally responsible for killing her three children. After court, District Attorney Tim Cruz said the trial was not about the mental health care system. It was about Clancy's three children, Cora, Dawson, and Callen.
6: Fox's Brian Yenis in Plymouth. Clancy's attorney Kevin Reddington had filed a last-minute appeal to the state Supreme Court claiming one juror was not following the law when it came to reasonable doubt, but was unsuccessful. He thanked the other members of the jury for their service.
8: And you could see how defeated they were sitting there. And I got a funny feeling that they would have gone on for another week if they had to. So I hope that guy can sleep well at night.
6: Prosecutor has not said if they will attempt to retry the case. A federal judge has extended the block against the Postal Service implementing President Trump's executive order seeking to limit mail-in voting during the midterms until September 10th. The Trump administration has already appealed the temporary restraining order. This latest order will also likely be appealed. Despite rising gas and flight prices, Americans aren't letting that affect them this Labor Day weekend.
9: Through Monday, the TSA expects to screen 10.1 million passengers, just short of last year's busier than usual Labor Day weekend, which reached nearly 10.4 million. If you're driving, you can expect to pay about 94 cents more per gallon than you would have the Friday before Labor Day last year.
6: Fox's Jonathan Sarri. AAA is predicting a slight increase in highway traffic compared to last year, with just over 39 million Americans traveling by car for the holiday weekend. 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

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Back to my RJC speech right after this. It's Scott Jennings on Salem. Stay with us.

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5: The trial is over. I'm Lisa Lacera, Fox News. The jury deadlocked in the Lindsey Clancy case with the judge declaring a mistrial this afternoon.
6: After 40 hours of deliberations over 6.5 days, this jury delivered a final note saying that with a heavy heart, they could not reach a unanimous decision as to whether Lindsey Clancy was criminally responsible for killing her three children. Clancy's attorney, Kevin Reddington, filed an emergency appeal to the state's Supreme Judicial Court to try to stop today's mistrial declaration. It was denied. Reddington claimed the judge should have investigated and replaced a lone male juror who Reddington says was identified in a jury note as someone who had doubt but refused to follow the law on reasonable doubt. Reddington said the jury was split 11-1 in favor of acquitting Clancy.
5: Fox's Brian Yenis in Plymouth. The prosecution has not said yet if they will retry Clancy. The U.S., Britain, France, and Germany have drafted a resolution for the board of the U.N. nuclear watchdog that would refer Iran to the U.N. Security Council for failure to comply with obligations to declare all its nuclear material and allow inspections. The FBI is investigating a massive data breach that's exposed millions of driver's licenses to identity theft and scams on the dark web.
7: A hacker linked to identity theft that calls itself Nexus claims to have more than 153 million driver's licenses from people in the U.S. and Canada, along with millions of other identity documents. The data may have been stolen from idscan.net, a Louisiana-based identity verification company whose technology is used by businesses specializing in car rentals, retail, finance, and entertainment.
5: Fox's Jennifer Griffin in Washington. The Labor Department says employers added 162,000 jobs last month. 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
11: The long holiday weekend is upon us, and so is more summertime. Partly to mostly clear, 90s this evening, 79 for the low. Saturday, instant replay. Sunny, hot, and humid, maybe a spot afternoon storm. Tough to find. Upper 90s to near 100. Saturday night, a cool front. Very weak cool front comes by in the evening, partly cloudy and 75 for the overnight low. This is 97.1 FM Talk. Chief Meteorologist, Dave Murray.
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1: Hey, it's Jen Hatmaker. 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
2: Marie, is that you?
3: 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How you doing?
2: Better now. Did you know we had a little health scare with Jeff?
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0: thrilled to be with you. A bunch of stuff out there to talk about. I do hate part of what's viral right now on social media, and I know Dana does this a lot, where you get to know that this is happening like live to some places and recorded in other places, because I'm going to reference something where I don't know the end outcome yet, although I'm sure we'll talk about it once it's officially over. But in a shock to no one is part of the way that some are describing this on social media. The judge in the Lindsey Clancy case has given the Massachusetts Supreme Court an hour to remove a loan judge. I think this happened about half an hour ago or so, that has been blocking a total acquittal. A woman killed her kids. Very simplistically, that's a thing that happened. And then a lot of people want to claim as though something else is at play here that makes that make sense and makes that okay, even though there's no version of that that's even remotely close to okay. And our society needs to punish people who do things this horribly wrong. You need to punish people so that somebody else doesn't do it and then claim the same thing. If postpartum depression insanity is allowed as a basic defense here, then you could have a whole lot more of other people doing horrible things and being like, yeah, but I was crazy the same way that Lindsey Clancy was. But nonetheless, here is the courtroom from, I think, about 40 minutes or so ago when they said they were going to wait an hour to decide whether or not the mistrial is legitimately going to take place. It is currently on hold. Here we go.
1: Trying to find out what it is that you're asking for. That's all.
2: What I'm asking for is time to file a single justice appeal for this travesty. That's what I'm asking for.
1: So you're asking for an emergency stay at this point?
2: Yes. And the jurors don't have to come back tomorrow. They can be told that they don't even have to come back if I lose the motion. But if I win the motion, then obviously they would have to come back Tuesday.
1: If you want to go up and petition to the SJC for a stay, I'll give you an hour before we bring the jury back down. I think you could. It's just a request for the stay of the declaration of the mistrial. So I'll hold off for an hour.
0: Yeah, I'll give you an hour. I'm not giving you any more time. An hour alone seems to be ridiculous. I think actually a little bit later. I might be a little bit behind on this because I have another piece of audio that maybe the mistrial has already happened. Here we go.
2: Goes on further, and I quote, Rule 27D also permits the judge to poll the jury when a verdict is returned and before the verdict is recorded. However, a judge is not required to accept a partial verdict before declaring a mistrial. So I'm asking that the court would entertain a poll of the jurors as to whether or not there has been a decision on murder one, murder two, manslaughter, anything like that. And if that's the case, then I certainly would argue that double jeopardy is attached and those judges cannot be prosecuted again.
1: All right. Carmel?
3: I would object to that, Your Honor. I would go into the deliberations. I think we're in a different scenario here than the Reed case, where I believe in that case they did reach a verdict on certain charges and not on others. I think here where we've had a jury who's been deliberating for 6.5 days.
0: Yeah, that's a lot of time.
3: Come back on multiple occasions saying that they're deadlocked, who have been given to me. I don't think anything else is required at this point other than the declaration of a mistrial, unfortunately.
1: Over the defendant's objection, I'm going to declare a mistrial at this point.
0: Yeah, that makes sense. That makes a whole lot of sense. But again, that happened, and then I think a little bit after, because I'm just trying to get my timelines right here, the second statement happens. Yes, one happened at about 11:30 Eastern time, and then the other one happened at about 11:33, where they are giving an hour. So I think we're still in that window right now, where potentially someone could come back and say something else. But the mistrial was declared, and it's just kind of ridiculous. Now I do agree with producer Steven. I was talking to him before the show, that the likelihood of a mistrial is incredibly, incredibly high here if it's not actually officially declared because of some one-hour waiting period kind of thing that's dumb. Because, come on, like, let's be honest. Unless somehow, some way, someone comes back and says what they do. But here's the part that really does matter to me, is that thank God it's not a total acquittal. If it's a mistrial, then there's going to be a retrial. Some other things are going to happen, and hopefully more sane people wind up on a jury that can tell that killing your kids is bad because there's nothing about it that makes it. I just don't get this story. I don't, honestly. And I hate talking about it, and I'm probably going to move on from it. Part of me, here, I'll tell you this. Darn it. It's the beginning of the show.

0: and I have nowhere to go other than here. Like, I don't know how to move on once I start discussing it, because I don't know how there's a debate. I don't. And you can yell at Dana's social media pages and tell him some stupid fill-in guy is saying dumb stuff if you think the opposite. You can go to my radio pages, at Radio Craig C, or the Craig Collins and Wayne Dolciafino show from KSEV Radio, a Dana affiliate, and check out our stuff there and then tell me I'm a moron. You can do everything you want. But I just don't know how to transition away from this topic with anything other than there's insanity taking place in our society if you think this woman isn't guilty of a horrific crime. Like, it's just insanity. We're all crazy. She's not crazy. She committed a horrible crime and deserves to be punished for it. But the rest of us, outside of a few smart people like me and Dana, are the exception to the rule. We're all the nuts people. All right, let's move on. And again, I don't know if I'll talk about that again other than to confirm whether or not the mistrial is official when it happens live on this show. Midterm votes are looking for somebody to blame for high gas prices. Peter Ducey asked exactly that question to the Vice President J.D. Vance, and I thought the answer was pretty interesting. I do think the gas prices will inevitably go down. I think a portion of that is because of the sweet, sweet amount of oil we got from Venezuela, even if it's not going to be ready for use for a bit, even if it takes a couple years to process that here in the great state of Texas and some other places. So it's going to benefit our economy in some ways, or at least the country in certain ways. But I do think inevitably gas prices go down for a variety of reasons. Among them is the delicious amount of Venezuelan oil that will be a part of this country. But here's how J.D. Vance answered the question. I don't think a delicious Venezuelan oil was said in their back and forth.
1: It's almost Labor Day. Labor Day is traditionally the real kickoff for campaign season. Midterm voters are looking for somebody to blame for high prices on things like gas, energy. Why shouldn't they blame Republicans?
2: Well, I'd say a few things. First of all, if you look at how endemic inflation became during the Biden administration, and this is not to cast blame, because I don't really care who's to blame for it. I care about how to fix it, and that's what we've been working to do. So inflation under the last administration
0: hit, by the way, he does care, and it's Biden's fault.
2: A record high of about 9.5%. And it's funny, during the 2024 campaign, the president and I would say, this is the highest inflation in American history. And people would come back and say, no, it's not the highest inflation in American history. It's just the highest inflation in the last 60 or the last 48 years. It's like, well, that's still very, very bad.
0: It's not good.
2: So what happened with that is that when prices get baked in like that, it takes a little bit of time for us to undo some of the damage. Now, you know, we have done a lot of things in order to build upon the great success of the first Trump administration and deliver wins for working people. No taxes on Social Security, no taxes on tips, no taxes on overtime. We've seen $19 trillion of new investment come into the country.
0: That sounds good.
2: But most of that is building new factories and new facilities. Those factories are being built. So if you're a construction worker, that's great. And obviously, we love our construction workers. However, it takes time to build those factories and employ the rest of the workers, and then, of course, to make the stuff that's going to be made at those factories.
0: Get to the shot of Democrats.
2: My point is that because America's inflation problem wasn't created in a day, it was created by very bad policies of the Biden administration, trillions of dollars of new spending that was going more to fraudsters than it was.
0: He's not getting there. He will get there eventually. I've just got sick of listening. Not that it's a bad answer from J.D. Vance. If you're worried about affordability, how is the Democratic tax increase going to help your life be more affordable? That was something he said at the tail end there. And that's the part that's missing from so many people's discussion on any aspect of this topic. If you tell me that prices are higher than you want them to be, and if you point to the conflict in Iran as one of the places for that, one of the biggest catalysts to things being more expensive than any of us want any of those items to be, how do you remotely believe that Democrats will actually lower those prices? Because two things are very true that Vance says there. First, prices were terrible when Biden was in office, and we weren't fighting terrorists, or at least people who fund terrorists. We were doing something else, something that seemed much worse. We were fighting oil and gas companies. That was one of the biggest things he took on. If I'm to pick between who's my enemy and who's not, I have a fairly obvious choice. I hope you do too. But even beyond that, if we get into a situation now where Democrats took significant amount of power in a lot of places, what are the odds that they actually bring prices down? When have you ever seen that happen? at least in recent memory, but really in general. When is that something that any of these policies have worked out well for me and you? Just handing more money to the government. Honestly, even what you're seeing in New York. Mamdani is such an interesting example because there's so many terrible things that are occurring in New York because of the policies that he's enacting and will continue to, I think, happen, that eventually the New Yorkers will be like, maybe this was a mistake. Although I will say I'm happy about one thing. In the world of Mamdani, I am happy that people are pushing him not to go to a 9/11 anniversary because he shouldn't be there, mostly because he's the kind of guy who has said things like America deserved it. I'm paraphrasing, but that essentially is the sentiment he shared, and that is ridiculous. You can't be at stuff like that if you believe those sort of things or ever did, even if he claims he doesn't now. And it's offensive to actually watch somebody pretend as though they care when they've so obviously told you that they don't. So I am glad that more pushing toward that not happening because it really shouldn't happen. But I think people should keep paying attention to what goes well and what goes poorly about New York and their, you know, citywide grocery stores and all the other havoc that they cause and the amount of rich people that keep fleeing that city and that state, because that is the end result of the policies that people are claiming they need in their own community, they need in their own state or city or wherever, at whatever level, because that's really going to solve our problems. Not working so well in the places where they're trying it. All right, quick break. A lot more. Craig Collins filling in on The Dana Show.
3: Our friends that are over at Byrna. So let me tell you something about Byrna. I always carry. I have zero issue using lethal force to protect myself or my loved ones, and I will go to sleep at night like a kitten with a belly full of warm milk after doing so because, you know, FAFO. I also understand that sometimes your options are restricted. Your rights are restricted. Maybe it's because of municipal restrictions or, you know, because we're not communists, we do respect private property. Maybe it's a private property rule. But whatever it is, sometimes you cannot carry in defense of yourself. So what do you do? And this is especially true for college kids that are like 20 years old and maybe they're living in a dorm and they have to walk to class, or maybe they're off campus housing and they got to get to class and they're coming home at night. Whatever it is, you want to make sure that you're protected. 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
3: And now, all of the news you would probably miss. 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
4: That's right. It's time for Quick Five on the Dana Show, Dana Lash Radio, and X. Great ways to stay connected to her and all the awesome stuff that she and producer Steven and everybody does in social media. And I always say this, at Radio Craig C, if you want to see what it's like to do social media without a fancy producer named Steven. That's what I do on social. Although it's getting a little better, mostly because we launched a morning show in Houston, Texas at KSEV, which I've been promoting heavily on any fill-in work I've been doing. I think it makes the station happy, and KSEV is an affiliate of The Dana Show, so darn it, two birds, one stone. All right, a couple quick things. First, I thought this was kind of funny. A gas station is now one of the best places to get pizza, according to an influencer on social media. Some guy who also claims he's a chef named Andrew Zimmern, that I've never heard of before, said he tried out Casey's Pizza, which is good, but it's good in the world of gas station pizza. I've made this argument here in Texas about Buc-ee's, and I know it's sacrilege to say this in Texas about Buc-ee's because it's a great place. Part of the reason you think it's so great is because it's also a gas station. If it were just a store and not a place where you filled up your tank and also shopped, you'd think that it was still fun, but maybe not this incredible, ridiculous thing that no one else has or sees. I think the same is true about Casey's and pizza. Like, is it better than the pizza you can get at an actual restaurant? No. Is it better than most pizza out there? My answer is also going to be no. But is it delicious compared to most pizza that you get at other gas stations? The answer is profoundly yes. And Buc-ee's is one of the only places where I can buy a bunch of things that normally you cannot purchase at a gas station. I'm talking mostly about the entire wall of gummy, candy. Like, that to me is amazing. Not a thing that exists a lot of places. But I do believe I'm actually going to compare it to something. And this is the top five, and I'm doing a top one so far. My bad. I'll probably fix that in the next segment. I think it's sort of like improv comedy. The stuff that you go to that you think is great partially because of the nuance of it. Like, improv is funny, but it's not as funny as a stand-up comedian. And we all laugh real hard because we know it's more challenging. We know they're all making it up in the moment. But if it were an actual comedian doing that and we didn't laugh as hard, it'd be because we thought that guy was lazy. The same is true of the restaurant or whatever it is, the food that you get at the gas station. I think that by and large, it's not as good as we think it is because of our brain. One last thing that I find funny, and maybe we'll talk about more in a bit. Does Dad sneeze louder than everybody else? And if so, why? That's something that people are debating on social media. The answer is yes, and it's because we're tired. Men of a certain age do a lot of things louder than they should. I grunt in the shower, darn it, and I'm proud of my grunting in the shower. It makes it easier to get down and clean my feet. Quick break, a lot more. Craig Collins filling in on The Dana Show.
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1: That's right. 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My name is Craig Collins, filling in at Radio Craig C. If you want to find me out there in social media, if you want to follow someone fancy and awesome that does great things in social media, at D-Lash, Dana Lash Radio, that's a much better place. Either or. Well, actually, both is probably the right decision, and then we can all be envious of how awesome Dana is together. All right, let's do this. CNN, one of many places admitting that the jobs report is way better. I almost wanted to say a bad word there. But it is way the bleep better than people thought it would be, which is a good sign for our economy. It means the president is asking the Fed to lower interest rates because they should have already been lowered, and I'd like them to be lower. But here's a little bit of this story.
2: Well, Omar, we're seeing that this roller coaster job market, it bounced back and raced back to life in a big way last month. And this should ease some of those concerns about the labor market. So the U.S. economy adding 162,000 jobs last month, that more than doubled the consensus forecast, which was for a gain of just 65,000. In fact, this is the most jobs that the economy has added in a month since March.
1: Uh-oh, things are going well. How dare they go actually in a good direction? How dare anyone be happy with anything that President Trump is doing? If you're mainstream media, you definitely will resist at all causes. But this is good news, of course. And I do like the fact that a lot of this is also baked in to the amount of manufacturing jobs that are coming back to our country. Because of that, people are building factories. These are good things. Again, I'll say it very simplistically. And then I also love something that Scott Bessent is out there saying, the Treasury Secretary, not just highlighting the good work being done and the jobs being created and everything else, but also talking about how we're going to hammer and squeeze Iran even more and do it financially to actually end this conflict, which, of course, if and when it actually ends, which I think it will, and I think it hopefully will be soon rather than later, it will make things even better in the world of our economy. Here we go.
3: Unfortunately, there was a branch of an Egyptian bank in Dubai that had funneled more than $1.8 billion to the regime, and we used a Patriot Act authority that we had not used before, and we are shutting them down.
1: Yes!
3: We did not sanction them because we did not want to go back to the Egyptian parent, but everyone should expect that we know who you are, you know who you are, and we are probably going to announce a bank sanction this week, and we will announce one the week after. We are speaking to our allies here who have all come forward, and we've had a great show of support, whether it's from the EU, the ECB, the UK, the UAE, the Bahrainians. So we have seen great support around the world, and we have zero tolerance.
1: Zero tolerance. We know where all the bodies are. We know where all the stuff is. We know where all the money's going. We can follow it. We can trace it. And we're going to screw with it. We're going to stop it because we need Iran to be begging us. I should play the other part too. Begging us to make the deal that we've wanted to make for a while and they refuse to make, even though things are going terrible. Iran is not a place that you'd want a vacation, right? Anyone that says out there that like they're actually winning or things are going well, I'd love to see the vacation video of someone choosing to go there right now. Here we go.
3: We're going to economically asphyxiate this regime.
1: Right.
3: And as President Trump said, the reason the MOU did not work, they were not ready for a deal. My job is to make sure that they want to have a deal. And they will want to have one.
1: They'll beg us to have one. He sounds sort of like a mobster in that. I like Scott Bessent when he doesn't give a crap anymore. And there's been a lot of those interviews.

0: recently, where Bessin is not trying to put on any sort of front, where he says things like, really, you think we're at war with Canada? What, in their two Navy ships? Like, we're not fighting them. They don't want to fight us. It's true. It's true of a lot of the things that he says, that we're in a position of power, and we need to exert that power correctly in order for us to get the thing we want. And especially with Iran, the blockades, the financial restrictions, all of those things can inevitably work if you have the you-know-what to actually make them work, which I think we do. So, again, I really do hope that this conflict comes to an end soon. I don't know if that would push the midterm elections in a certain direction. If it ends, I'll say this. And I think I've been saying this a little bit on and off on this show or other places that I've been working today or just in general. If the end result of the agreement is one that gives us a lot of the things that we wanted, more so than what people said Obama got before, like if the agreement is better, but then here's the other important part, if we can make sure that Iran actually follows the rules, which we didn't do well last time, but if we get the checks and other things we need to make sure that the agreement isn't one that they wrote on paper and then don't care about at all, if all of that happens, will people admit it was the right decision? If the final episode of this movie or TV show or whatever you want to call it, if the final part of this thing ends the way that President Trump and others have been saying it was going to end the whole time, even if it took a lot longer to get there, even if the movie really should have been an hour instead of 2.5, at the end of the day, is that going to be the kind of thing that the left admits, succeeded? Of course they won't, but they should. My position will be that will be the right moment to have an honest discussion about what occurred. And if it's not good, if the end result of the agreement is not good, then I don't think the conflict stops. I think it keeps going until Iran admits that they have to do things a different way because we were terrified that they were getting closer to a nuclear weapon. And anybody that doesn't believe that, I'll say this too. I've actually been having this argument a lot with listeners at KSEV in Texas. The IAEA had warned twice in 2024 and then again in 2025 that Iran was not letting them inspect a whole lot of things. And Iran was the kind of place that was known to, say, put a bunch of development facilities or centrifuges in places they shouldn't go to try to enrich uranium more than they're supposed to enrich it to try to create nuclear weapons. In 2024, the IAEA warned Iran that it was being noncompliant. And in 2025, for the first time in 20 years, a few days before any sort of strike happened that year, the IAEA said that Iran was noncompliant with any sort of investigation into whether or not they were pursuing nuclear weapons. So people who simply don't believe that Iran got any closer to a nuclear weapon don't seem to care about the agencies that they often quote. They would say the IAEA loved Iran, and that's not remotely true. All right, let's play this audio. I think this is interesting. This is Ken Paxton. He is talking about James Tallarico and the amount of money that's being funneled to Texas to try to get a radical left person a Senate seat in a very red or supposed to be red state. All of this money is coming from other places. This is not Texans. This is not businesses in Texas or people that want the ideologies of a James Tallarico to represent them. We've seen this movie before, too, of course. All of this money is coming from places that have no real interest in the day-to-day lives of Texans or what is represented at the state level or the federal level as far as our state goes. They just have interest in trying to topple anything and everything Republican. And that does matter. When Paxton says he's not raising as much money as Tallarico, part of the reason why is up until recently when people like President Trump or Elon Musk said they're going to help out in Texas and they are going to funnel money this way. Part of the reason why is a lot of Paxton's money was raised here where I live in Houston and in Texas, more the rest of the state than in my city, unfortunately. And a whole lot of Tallarico's money, as I said, not getting cut by people that live in the state. Here we go.
1: Remember, maybe there was one back in the 70s. I don't even remember. But this is pretty exciting to have the President of the United States coming to Texas for the midterms to start promoting the Republican ticket, not just in Texas, but really all over the country. And there's nobody better to do it than the leader of our party, Donald J. Trump, who's been a great president.
2: So your race, interestingly, is one of the most expensive we've ever seen, definitely in this cycle. Tallarico has raked in $72 million. You have $17 million. So why is he raising so much more than you, and how could that impact the race?
1: Well, a couple reasons. One, I had a runoff that lasted 3

0: 3 months out of the total 8 month period. So
1: yeah.
0: I, as of like June 1st, I had $0. He had already raised over $30 million. Again, we also have a lot of money coming in from California. California is trying to elect their third senator, and it's James Tallarico. I would bet at least a third or more of his money, maybe half, has come in from the state of California. And so that's another reason that we see James.
2: Yeah, it's a lot of money, and it's a lot of places that are not Texas, as I said, and that's a bad thing because, darn it, these people don't give a crap about what Texans actually believe. And I do feel that what has to happen in the midterms in order for Democrats to not have this version of a playbook in other places is states like Texas have to remind Democrats that they're not going to win here. They're not going to win with insane far left guys who say that, you know, white supremacy is a thing in our society. Like, those people can't get elected in states like Texas, or at least they shouldn't. And if they do, I think Pandora's box swings open even more, and people all over the country are dealing with this version of a fight in their backyard. Because there are, I'm sure there are places, I know this, you know this, I'm not pretending it's not true, where a bunch of outside money has always been funneled in because those races were always thought to be close. But all of a sudden you start pouring cash and tremendous amounts of it into places like a Senate seat in Texas, which a Democrat hasn't won in 20 plus years. And you say to yourself, how much more likely is this to also happen where I am? And I think Texas needs to send the message that this is a bad decision. This is a waste of that money. And hopefully we do. One last thing that I want to play. This is J.D. Vance's elevator pitch he gave about the midterms during a question and answer thing that happened yesterday at the White House. Here's a little bit of that.
3: I came out here for the briefing. And then, look, my elevator pitch is actually, it's very simple. Do you want to live in a country that has safety and security and prosperity?
2: Yes.
3: If the answer is yes, and I think most Americans do, then vote for congressional Republicans over congressional Democrats. On every single issue, the Democrats have taken the side of fraudsters, of criminals, and of far-left interest groups over the side of the American people. Let me choose.
2: And also just like, you know, communists and socialists and Marxists.
3: Just a few issues, okay? So on fraud, we are trying to take money out of the hands of fraudsters so that people who rely on Medicaid or people rely on food stamp benefits, they're able to get what they need because we've ensured that Americans' people's tax dollars actually go where it's supposed to go rather than fraudsters. Democrats have fought for the fraudsters and Republicans have fought for the people who deserve these benefits and the American taxpayers who are paying those benefits.
2: Yeah, and it's not even that. Actually, what's really interesting about some of the Democratic fighting, like trying to prevent people like Nick Shirley from doing stories like the one he did in Minnesota and places like California, part of the thing there is they don't even want you to know about it. Like, and this has always been the game plan, too. Again, none of these things are new. I'm telling you something that probably a vast majority of you already know. The best way to control you is to just not tell you the most relevant information. It's not that they, although they do out-and-out lie, it's not that they out-and-out lie all the time, though. They only have to lie to you when you make them. Because if you're willing to be blissfully unaware and a useful idiot, they'll happily accept that deal and just tell you the stuff they want to tell you and leave out all the things that you don't need to know, like the IAEA being very upset and saying that Iran was non-compliant long before any sort of military strike from Israel or the United States. All right, we'll take a break. A lot coming up. This is Craig Collins filling in on The Dana Show.
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6: This is the Dana Show. My name is Craig Collins, filling in. Thrilled to be with you. A bunch of stuff out there to talk about. I did just punch my microphone for anyone who heard it. That was my bad. My phone actually did it, not me. Let me do this. I love this. Somebody did a mashup of Hall & Oates and the DuckTales theme song. And I will say going in that I feel like this is very millennial or very young person, because I don't think the DuckTales was on a lot of people's radar. If you're, say, a lot older than I am, I'm 40. I'm right at the cutoff there. So I apologize for anybody that doesn't care about this in the world of talk radio, but I find it hilarious. And it really shouldn't go together as well as it does. There's some sort of admission there. Mostly it's just Hall & Oates, You Make My Dreams Come True. But you'll notice some of the backing track has changed. This should not work, and it does. It's amazing.

0: Yeah, that's ridiculous. I love the people that do this. It's one of my favorite parts of the internet, actually, still, because the internet has a lot of terrible things on it, by and large, but a couple good things include the people who do the mashup songs. And You Make My Dreams Come True, along with DuckTales, and it fitting as well as it does, is the kind of thing that I shouldn't know, but I know now. And I feel better for knowing it. You're better for having heard it, whatever that means. Also this, I like this. It's a viral rant from a Walmart employee who was very upset that a customer came in and demanded a Halloween decoration this early on. It's September. It's the beginning of September. It's not even Labor Day yet, darn it. You shouldn't ask for these things now. Too many companies put up too much stuff too soon. That's the take of the Walmart employee, and that's the take of a lot of us. Here we go.
1: This guy that came up to me with his son, and he said that he was just looking for a Flash costume for him for Halloween, and I told him that they're going to have him at the front in the seasonal section where the rest of the Halloween stuff at. He looked at me and was like, we just checked from over there, and all we was able to find was Spider-Man and Batman costumes. Can you double check it? And I was like, all right, cool. So I went on my phone to check and see if they had any Flash costumes for him. After I got done looking it up, it said NA, not available on my phone, and I showed him like, oh, maybe they haven't stocked them up yet. Maybe for right now, all they got is the Batman and Spider-Man costumes until they bring these out. Then he wanted to say, but what if they don't have it later on? That's why I'm trying to get it right now. That's so I'm asking you, is there a way you can bring it out faster before anybody else buy it? I'm like, sir, how can I bring out the Flash costume when I literally just told you a bunch of times that we don't have the costume anywhere in the store?
0: We don't have it. It's not for sale. How darn it for you to say, how dare you to ask for this sort of thing. But I love the amount of people who get mad, and I'm among them, so I'm not going to say I'm not among this group. When the decorations, when all the things come out too soon, there's a caveat to the rule. I, by and large, do not accept that Halloween decorations are on sale now, and you can find them at Lowe's and other places. But I've been throwing out this caveat, and some people seem to agree, some disagree. If you need 2 months to convince your wife that the 20-foot-tall, skeleton is a wise purchase for $300 or $400, then I appreciate the fact that the place is giving you 2 months to make that argument, because you're going to need more than a couple weeks. That's the only scenario where it benefits anybody, is when you say, I'm going to need some time to eventually tell my wife this is worth the buy, so she doesn't have to find it sitting outside of the front door if I buy it online or somewhere else. Other than that, it's a no-go. Don't put anything else except the most ridiculous decorations, and give the guys that really, really want them a full month and a half to 2 months to make the argument. They're still going to lose and probably still going to make somebody mad if they decide to go

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9: Just so you know, I'm not Mommy Sleuth Central. 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I don't follow this.
10: It's dangerous weapons of war and fit for self-defense. 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
12: This is The Dana Show. My name is Craig Collins, filling in. Thrilled to be with you. A bunch of stuff to talk about. I did see there's a debate as to whether or not the United States is in control of the Strait of Hormuz, or if Iran is still in control of the Strait of Hormuz. And that's a weird thing to be debating. I'm just going to put that out there. At DLash, at Dana Lash Radio on X, if I didn't say it, I forgot. But the reason I think it's such a weird debate is Iran wants it completely closed, and the Strait of Hormuz is not completely closed. So if I were to tell you which side I think has more power right now in that situation, it's pretty easy for me to pick which side it is, which side seems to be more exerting themselves and likely to keep doing it. And darn it, I just want the Strait of Hormuz now. I would like the U.S. to control it long term because I kind of think it's necessary. We can't allow Iran to have these weird bottlenecks that they can exert on the entire world in order to keep funding terrorism. Darn it. It feels like two things can both be solved at the same time there if the U.S. takes over the Strait. In other news, I thought this was interesting. NEC director Kevin Hassett was bragging about the jobs report, how successful it was, how well things seem to have worked over the last couple years, whether it's tariffs, whatever it might be, flushing manufacturing jobs back into this country. People are building, factories. Like, good things are happening. Here's a little bit of Hassett talking about it.
13: But this number was way, way better than I expected. And it wasn't just me. We went back and looked, and 77 people posted their forecast at Bloomberg, and this blew past everybody. So this, yes, this number was above anybody's forecast, and by a lot. It was four standard deviations above the mean. And so it's a really blockbuster number. And then when you're trying to say, well, why did it happen? If you dig down, then what you can see is that there's a lot of policy success underneath it all. And so capital spending is through the roof. It's getting set to about double since President Trump took office relative to GDP. And you're seeing the construction of factories through the roof. So employment, one of the most interesting things to me in the data is that since President Trump took office, employment for people who are building factories has gone.

0: up by 90,000. So think about how many future jobs that's going to create.
1: That sounds good. That sounds real great to me. I said it before and I'll say it again. AI has made a ridiculous amount of things easier than they should be. There are too many things now that have been simplified by artificial intelligence. I say this as a guy who was capable of creating two apps and a website for the radio station I currently work at. I did have some knowledge. It wasn't that I had none, but would I have been able to do it and as quickly as I did it without the help of some AI? The answer would be no. And there's a lot of things like that happening in our society and throughout the world. And I want as many opportunities for jobs, even if automation still might wind up taking some of those. I want as many opportunities here in this country because we will future-proof ourselves from the ridiculousness of ChatGPT running everything. Another story that deserves to be talked about, and yet every time I talk about this story, I get a little crazy or just a little annoyed because it's ridiculous. The Lindsey Clancy trial has been one of the most annoying things, or there's probably a stronger word for it that I can't use on the radio, that I've seen in my lifetime. The amount of people who want to defend a woman who killed her kids, just, it mystifies me. And the idea that there might be a holdout juror who's refusing to allow her, Lindsey Clancy, to be acquitted, which then means that we get a mistrial, which we did get, which that mistrial then allows a new court case to start again. But it's terrifying that it took a holdout juror to say that murdering your kids is not okay for us to get a mistrial, not an acquittal. That's kind of terrifying to me. But I also think that some of the ridiculous avenues to which people envision themselves as a victim and then are willing to defend anyone if they think that other person might somehow be a victim too is part of what's at play here. Here is a panelist on CNN trying to say that race is a factor and that if she were a black woman, she definitely would have been found guilty because we're not talking about the substance of the case itself anymore. I'm going to play the audio in a second. All we're talking about is the other thing that makes you feel like you'd be a victim, at least on the left, who might someday haul off and kill your kids, but yet you'd be innocent of an actual crime. It's crazy. This is insane. We need to get back to the world of sanity. That should be the campaign message of Republicans. We're the most sane people you can vote for. We might not be, you know, people who are going to do everything right or do everything fair. We might even be corrupt, some of us, but darn it, we're much more sane than the other side, and I can at least tolerate that. Here we go.
2: So I think it's a good opportunity to see our justice system at work, flaws and all, but I think we can't ignore the nuance of, you know, race, not just gender, but race. We can't ignore the nuance of, you know, just the optics of why does this trial draw so much attention when they're are, you know,
1: she killed her kids. That's why people are paying attention to this.
2: Other
1: sorry,
2: things
1: continue.
2: We could be focusing on. And I just, you know, that is not to fault anyone for focusing on this. But at the end of the day, when you talk about who gets to raise $1 million when they're accused of killing three children, we just can't ignore some of those optics and dynamics. And
1: you know, it's long been a narrative of I think the left or media that like white women get way too much coverage, that people care about them too much, that they talk about them too much. I think an obvious version of this discussion that I've heard a lot is if an attractive white woman goes missing, that story is national news. But if a lot of other people go missing, it's not. And the problem is race. The problem is something else. And you know the argument I've always made in response to that? Because there actually are some studies, I will admit this on the radio, there are some studies that show that occasionally some stories that feature attractive women more so than I think women of just a certain race do wind up being more covered in our society than, say, a dude who goes missing. Like that is by and large, there is some truth to that statement. But my reaction has always been, well, that's good that we care about anybody. Like why would you want some people to also not be cared about compared to everyone else? As a guy who, if I go missing, people probably won't care. None of the data seems to say that they're going to go looking hard for me. Some, you know, white 40-something-year-old guy. I think I'm the bad guy in most of society now to how people talk about certain individuals in our country. Regardless, I'm a conservative, too, so they'd probably celebrate me going away or disappearing. But nonetheless, like, I still don't care that some people might fixate more on certain individuals for whatever the reason might be, because we want to save people and find people. And in the world of this story, getting back to Lindsey Clancy herself, the biggest reason I've paid attention at all, and it's made me so mad every time I have, that part of me, for my own mental health, has wanted to avoid this story as much as humanly possible, is that she killed her kids. How can we in a society ever get to a point where we are this victim mentality to such a degree, to such a ridiculous, exaggerated version of what the truth is, that you can see yourself in a child murderer? Because that's really all this is. There are a lot of college students who protested what was going on in the Middle East because they saw themselves in someone that they were trying to defend. It wasn't because they actually fully understood the person they were yelling and screaming deserved whatever it is they thought they deserved, free Palestine from the river to the sea, whatever the thing was that people were screaming. They didn't actually pay attention to the fact that people in those places celebrated American deaths on 9/11. Like, that stuff didn't matter. Who cares? Everyone ignores those facts on that side of the aisle. All they're looking for is the latest version of, this is how I am involved in this. This is how I see myself and what I need to do to protect myself from any of the people who are coming after me and trying to turn me into a victim too. And it's disgusting. I'll tell you, I have a lot of experiences in my own professional life now where certain things happen and you walk out of the room and you say to yourself, that person I just interacted with was determined to be a victim. They were determined to do it. They had to find a way. It didn't matter how. It didn't matter, you know, how much truth was involved. This person was determined to say, I'm the victim. And then even more so than that, which I think is scary about our society and stories like the Lindsey Clancy case, is that because they've decided that they're a victim, they've also decided what is and isn't okay for, say, a business, for society, whatever it might be. They're like, this can no longer be allowed because I was a victim in whatever the situation might be. And it's freaking ridiculous. I don't know a better way to say it. Like, man up is my response to so many people, and do whatever the work needs to be done in your own life, in your profession, whatever it might be, to succeed. And not try to find a way to be a victim and to talk about some sort of victim mentality that gets you into the place where you think what you're actually winning or what you're actually gaining is support through being a person that you convince others was beat up. Like, that's the truth of what it is. In the case, again, of Lindsey Clancy, and I can't get over it. It makes me so mad. I don't know why. Oh, yeah, I do know why. She killed her children and people are defending her for it. But nonetheless, the thing that I just can't seem to wrap my brain around is the idea that someone walking around there on the street actually thinks they're doing a good job by defending this woman. Like, they actually think that they're somehow helping society go further in the right direction instead of the wrong direction, where, say, 10 more people commit this crime and all say the exact same thing. It worked in that high-profile case. Let me go ahead and try it in my case. It's just, it's ridiculous. So one more time, I guess the message of this segment, if ever there was a message for a segment while I fill in on the Dana Show, is man the freak up and do whatever you're told to do. Do whatever it is professionally, personally, to succeed, and don't necessarily just find a way to skirt and circumvent all that by claiming victim, victim, victim every second of every day, all the time. It's breaking our society. It's not just breaking you and your own individual life. It's breaking our society. Because actually, I'll say one last thing about this. The only way to fight back in those scenarios where someone is doing that to you is to find a way for you to also be a victim. That's what social media has taught a lot of people, that they're not going to agree with me if I go out there and tell the simple truth, the factual information, the stuff that should demonstrate that I had no interest in hurting anybody, but I just want to talk about a topic honestly, like, you know, dudes playing women's sports kind of thing. Instead of that, you have to find a way that you're also a victim, and then you're also going to get sympathy, and then people are going to lay off you. So you can only fight fire with fire, and that also is destroying our society. All right, quick break. A lot coming up. A hot take, maybe, as far as that segment goes. Craig Collins filling in on The Dana Show.
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5: And now, all of the news you would probably miss. 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
6: That's right. It's time for Quick Five on the Dana Show, D-Lash, Dana Lash Radio, and X, a great way to stay connected to her and everything she's doing. A Missouri candidate has been charged with trying to plant cocaine on a political rival, and I find this hilarious. Not a good move. Thomas Ross is the guy's name. He's 37 years old. He's charged with conspiracy to distribute a controlled substance. He's accused of asking a campaign manager to plant just a little bit, just a small amount of cocaine and a prescription amphetamine pill on his opponent in the weeks leading up to the August 4th primary, according to court documents. This is hilarious. The reason that it's hilarious is a lot of people would have easily believed that another politician was doing a bunch of things like cocaine and amphetamines. And I like that you wanted it planted on the person. Because, like, you know, you found cocaine in the White House, and we claimed we didn't know that it was Hunter Biden's, but everybody was pretty sure that the exception or the unique part of what changed in the world when we weren't finding cocaine in the White House to when we were is that Hunter Biden was in the White House. But nonetheless, like, this is the way you got to manufacture this thing. You got to put the cocaine on a person, and it failed. It didn't work out, which, of course, it didn't, and I'm glad somebody didn't sabotage somebody else with illicit means, but I do find that amusing. Historic first, older adults now outnumber the youngest children worldwide. I'm sure people are going to have certain COVID starter comments to this or COVID-specific ideas about this, like shots that kids didn't need being shots that kids got, which is horrible. I'll also say that a lot of people just aren't making babies. So there's another component to this, too. But older adults now finally outnumber the youngest children, which is probably not good. For us, so we have to find a way to make things better. I think Trump paying everybody $1,000 to make a baby is hilarious, and a thing that is also kind of happening. The Trump accounts that get some money put in it that grows to be more money over time. This is a reason that we all have to start making more kids. Also, this seems like a decent topic to compare to what's happening with Lindsey Clancy and how horrible it is that people are defending a woman that killed her children. A mom in Virginia got 6 months suspended jail sentence for letting her 5-year-old walk to a pond. This is a real story. I was, growing up at a time, and it's just 20 years ago, and even though I'm an elder millennial, I remember it, where you were allowed to do a lot as a kid, as long as you were home in time for dinner. My favorite thing I used to do, and my mom was never punished or arrested for it, thank God, was ride my bike to the liquor store because the liquor store had awesome candy. My friends and I in the neighborhood would all get on our bikes. We would ride to a place that was mostly full of alcohol. We'd buy candy and things and leave. And that was a successful day as a child when I was growing up. Of course, now I think that you'd get thrown in the hoosegow forever for that. Although, again, none of it makes sense in the world we live in because somehow Clancy almost was acquitted. Thankfully, it was a mistrial because a juror held out and said that it's not okay to murder your children when most of the other jurors, for some reason, thought it was. Now, but this is just a ridiculous comparison. And then finally, one last story. A contestant of Survivor Greece is suing the production because he lost a leg during the filming of Survivor Greece. Horrible story. $100 million is what the lawsuit is for. The guy was hit by a boat propeller while he was in the water fishing for stuff. It does demonstrate that the term survivor and TV show don't actually mean the thing they'd mean in the real world. But I hope the guy gets paid the money he's wanting because losing a leg is horrible. Quick break, a lot more. Craig Collins filling in on The Dana Show.

0: The fight for America's freedom is happening right now in our courts, and the decisions made today will help shape the country we leave to the next generation. That's why I want to tell you about Alliance Defending Freedom. 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
1: This is the Dana Show. My name is Craig Collins, filling in D-Lash, Dana Lash Radio on X. A great way to stay connected to her at Radio Craig C. If you want to find an occasional post about the New York Yankees on social media for me, but mostly just follow Dana. She's awesome. The midterm elections are approaching, as so many of us know, and Democrats are lobbing any and all kind of shots they can at politicians. One of the weirder ones is Hakeem Jeffries saying that Pete Hegseth will be held accountable for the, quote, lawless strikes on drug boats. I don't know why some Democrats really want to defend drug smugglers. Like, I don't get that as much as I should. I know some portion of it might kind of make sense, but I'm guessing that a vast majority of it to a whole lot of us does not, in fact, make sense, because it's insane. It's the kind of thing that is ridiculous. But the only way in which I can find any level of all right, I kind of see this happening, or I see the playbook here, is the idea that you want to just refuse any wins at all. Because the actual data demonstrates that the destroying of drug boats was really, really good for us. And I'll give you that exact data. Drug deaths within our country have plummeted. Fentanyl is down 54% as the amount of that drug killing people in the last 12 months. Meth, 33%. Cocaine, 37%. Heroin, 89% decrease in the amount of people that are dying because of use of that narcotic. Man, I wonder what could have caused that. I wonder what it was that somebody or some people did that may have caused this thing to happen the way that it's happening. It's so confusing. It's so difficult to understand. There's more stories like that. There's more versions of, hey, we stopped letting so many people illegally stay in our country, and then all of a sudden some violent crimes went down. That's shocking. I wonder how those things are tied together, especially when you go after people that have horrible records when it comes to the bad things they've done in their lives, and then they're deciding they're going to try to live here for free, and we're trying to tell them that's not going to be okay. We're not going to go along with that. Somehow one cannot, of course, create the other if you're on the left. How dare you say that? I'm probably a racist, sexist, and other things for having said any of this out loud. Actually, I'm a racist. Now let's go ahead and be a sexist. Let's get into the next one. The commissioner of the WNBA is going to retire at the end of this year. She has done an atrocious job, in my opinion, and I wouldn't normally know how good of a job the commissioner of the WNBA is doing. I'm not trying to take an unfair shot at women's sports. It's just not something I normally would pay attention to, at least for me personally. But I do know that this person, Kathy Engelbert, has been awful at this job because she's refusing to protect her golden goose. Caitlin Clark has brought a tremendous amount of attention, oh, and money to the WNBA. The salaries that have increased because of the television deals that have happened because of the interest, because of Caitlin Clark in the WNBA, cannot be changed. You can't pretend it didn't exist and the catalyst wasn't an individual who a lot of people want to watch on television compared to how many people wanted to watch this sport before and how that has trickled.

0: trickled in to more parts of the sport. It is still not something that I think gets anywhere near the type of attention that the NBA or other sports get, but it's certainly a lot more eyeballs than they used to have, which has caused some people to actually have salaries in the millions of dollars just to play the game. If you remember when Caitlin Clark got drafted, which I do remember this, they were joking or complaining or something, depending on who you were on social media, about how much more money she was making in endorsements than the amount of money she'd make for a salary to play a professional sport, you know, as a woman. The WNBA did not pay a whole lot of money at that time. They pay a lot more now. It's not the same as the NBA, but it's a lot better than it used to be, and that is her fault. I don't know why the commissioner of the WNBA can't just grasp that, can't just say, all right, you know what? If players are beating the crap out of Caitlin Clark on a daily basis, I'm going to say something to discourage it because I'd like Caitlin Clark to remain in our league and healthy and not beaten to a pulp. That's a thing I would want. Or any of the other conversations that have happened. My favorite in trying to adjudicate to a certain extent the positions the WNBA is taking on topics is they don't seem to understand what the W means in front of the rest of that name because they want to let dudes play this sport. Although not the dudes that want to play it that, you know, are saying that they just want to play to prove how bad of an idea it is. People like Enes Kanter, who's an former NBA guy that would crush in the WNBA and is instead getting kicked out of games that he's going to and getting in arguments with some of the players because the WNBA would like people like the dude in Russia, I think it's Russia, maybe it's France, who is playing in like a second-tier women's league in that country and just obliterating people, just looks absolutely like the Shaquille O'Neal of the sport there because it's a guy. It's not a girl. You even see in the forearms that this person definitely was born a dude and still is a dude, and you can't really change that. And so I just think it's ridiculous that WNBA is like, nah, this person can probably play. We can probably let this person in. Although I will say this before, I've said it, you know, I will say this again, excuse me, I've said it before. I think it would be amazing if we got the first alley-oop dunk in WNBA history, which has not happened. As far as I understand, no one's ever done that. It'll take two guys to actually complete that, or at least one dude, if somebody's going to throw the pass up there and he's just going to slam it home. It'd be nice to see it happen, even though it's not really good for women's sports or protecting women in sports or any of that other stuff. I would be amused by the dunk itself. I'm still saying, by and large, this is bad. And Kathy needs to go back to the world of, I'm only going to let women play the sport, and I'm going to actually protect the person who's bringing the most money into my establishment. One other thing that I just thought was weird, and it's been making the news a lot recently, I think it was a social media post that went viral first, and then it had an awesome community note tied to it. But there's a discussion about the ship that was out for, I think, about a year, the USS Abraham Lincoln. It was deployed for, what was it, like 288 days that it was at sea. And it returned back from that very long deployment, 286 days at sea. And it had a whole lot of rust on it because seawater creates rust on ships. It doesn't mean that the ship itself is somehow falling apart or being destroyed or in any way in bad shape. It just means you see a lot of rust when this comes back into port after a very, very long deployment. A lot of people seem to not want to understand or admit that reality, including, I think, some sort of Chinese social media post that was out there or some post tied to the Chinese, you know, Communist Party that seemed to try to ridicule or some way take away from the political and military strength that the United States has. And it was just sort of ridiculous. But it's gone from that to other versions of the same thing. And I think the thing I'm most annoyed at in the world of a discussion about a ship that's at sea for as long as it is that comes back is people who are trying to say that this is why we shouldn't be fighting in conflicts at all. Like, there's people who take the spin of, did you see how bad the ship looked when it came back to port? All of the people who were on the ship probably were doing horrible and terrible, and everybody's been treated poorly, and we need our society to be happier and better. So here's what we do. We just don't fight anymore. Don't fight anything anymore. It's a ridiculous stance for people to take. And it's a version of not even having confirmation bias provided to you, but something much weaker than that, that you accept or pretend is a confirmation of the terrible biases you have. And you say, see, I knew it. We shouldn't be fighting Iran because the ship has rust on it. It's just, it's ridiculous. But these are the kind of things that people look for now in our society. Well, I don't even know if I should say now. There's a lot of times, I'll tell you this, on this show or any radio I do, where I act like the thing is happening is relatively new. And I need to stop doing that because I know it's not new. And you know it's not new. It feels like it's just changed. It feels like it's the same thing in a different way. The way the kids say it is, you know, same person, different font. Because it's true. There's so many versions of something that we've seen before in some other way in our society that are playing out so ridiculously now. And even though I don't want to talk about it, I do willingly keep bringing up the Lindsey Clancy case, mostly because I'm dumbfounded that it took a juror alone as a holdout to the case to get a mistrial and not an acquittal. And what should have happened is, of course, a verdict of guilty. The woman killed her own kids, and somehow, some way, most people out there are talking about how they think, I don't know about most, very loud people, I should say that, because I think the silent majority agrees with me and hopefully agrees with you on this topic, that it's ridiculous for this to have been as difficult as it was to find someone guilty of killing their children. And yet that's really what happened. And instead of getting a guilty verdict, and thank God we didn't get an acquittal, we simply get a mistrial, along with a caveat that the judge in this case did seem to allow the defense to try to, get a juror removed any way they could. So like a 1 hour delay to try to get a state Supreme Court involved. Thank God none of it worked. Thank God we're at the point where at least we're getting mistrial instead of, as I said, something worse. And then hopefully we go back to the drawing board and find sane people. But I can't tell you that I believe that that'll happen, based mostly on the social media reaction to this story. And so just one more time, I can't fathom how we can go anywhere better worse than this place that we're in right now when stories like this capture people's attention and have so many at least loudly trying to say that what's happening is wrong. Now, again, I really, really hope that the majority of people prove themselves to be who I think they are and that more comes out here that hopefully gets us into a better place. But, again, I'm not holding my breath. One last thing that I want to play. I thought this was interesting. Chicago has kicked off its 2026. Let me do this first, then you can do it. The 2026 Socialism Conference. Hassan Piker is a headlining speaker there. A DSA sponsoring. Agenda includes Marxism, abolition, decolonization, transgender healthcare. This is insane. Anybody that tells you the only people you need to pay attention to are the politicians that are espousing the DSA nonsense don't understand the amount of influence the people behind the DSA who are getting a bunch of young, stupid people in Chicago to show up to a conference like this are actually wielding on those individuals and actually convincing those individuals to vote for these crazy people that espouse this nonsense because they're getting the promise of, hey, you're going to get everything you want for free and everybody who has more than you, they're going to have it taken away from them. Like, every part of this is ridiculous. Here's a little bit of how Fox talked about the story.
1: And they agreed to split the bill Dutch.
2: Chicago's hosting the 2026 Socialism Conference. It kicks off today. And they're all gathering there. Hassan Piker is going to be headlining two events.
0: Crazy.
2: DSA is one of the sponsors.
1: You
2: they're going to talk about
1: California.
2: Right. They're going to talk about Marxism, your favorite topic, Brian. Abolition, labor movements, decolonization, transgender health care, Lawrence?
0: So this is crazy. It's horrible. You listen to the people react to this on Fox and Friends and how insane it is. I think AOC might actually be showing up at this thing, too, at some point. But socialism is the new brand of Democrats, and it will absolutely destroy our society if and when any of these people get into power and do the things they want to do, like Mamdani has been doing in New York. And the whole game plan for the DSA-sponsored type of event like this is to brainwash the young into thinking that government is the solution to your problems, and they never, never are. All right, quick break, a lot more. Craig Collins filling in on The Dana Show.
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0: It's his life mission to make bad decisions. It's time for Florida Man.
1: 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We have three of them this week, plus a story that might help someone in their defense, which I do think is pretty interesting. First, the first Florida guy, said that he was having a real bad week. And so in response, I'm sorry, to his real bad week, I'm having a bit of a bad throat problem myself. Just a second. Let me go ahead and try to do a thing to make that a little bit better for me. I take a sip of water. All right, anyway, a Florida man who said he was having a tough time decided to saw down three flock cameras. I find this to be hilarious because most of us won't actually be upset with the crime itself. The flock cameras need to go, and the Florida Department of Transportation has actually acknowledged that a bunch of flock cameras have problems. Excuse me, I can't seem to catch my breath here real quick. I'm having a bit of an attack where I think I need something else to drink in a second. But anyway, the Florida Department of Transportation had said all the different flock cameras have got to go. One guy took this into his own hands. He decided to saw down three of them, and his defense was, I'm just not really having the best of weeks, which doesn't work. Apparently, the people in charge, the police, they still hold you accountable for the crime you committed. And to use a saw, too, man, out of all the things you choose to do to try to get rid of these cameras, I feel like this was a harder version of that same story. You could have gone an easier road, pal. You didn't seem to want to go that road. Other Florida man stories that I like, a Florida man was spotted causing thousands of dollars of damage. This was in Cocoa Beach in Florida. The reason that I thought this was hilarious is that it also is mentioned in the story that the guy ripped a lot of political signs out of the ground. That's not what he did with that was thousands of dollars of damage, excuse me. That was like shoving down a statue that broke. That thing actually did cost money. But I love that the politicians need to have it mentioned. And I don't even know whose signs they were. Like, I don't know if it was a politician I would vote for if I lived in Florida or someone I wouldn't. But I love that the politicians are like, mention my signs too, man. The guy shoved down and destroyed a statue, caused a whole bunch of damage, and also had a political statement he was trying to make. I'm assuming he was just hammered. He may or may not agree with the things he was even doing in the world of politics because of the level of drunkenness that appears to be in this video that has gone viral. They are looking for someone to help identify the man because as of right now, I think they're still not sure who committed this crime. Somebody knows. Somebody looked at that guy and was like, I know exactly who that is. That's my buddy, and he does this all the time. One final Florida man story. I thought this was interesting. A guy was arrested in Hillsborough County in Florida because he drove an ambulance off the road.

What's horrible about this story is they say there was a dude at a house when paramedics arrived, and they had to offer assistance to a woman there. But the guy in the house was getting very, very mad as paramedics were caring for a woman. They inevitably decided to take that woman in their ambulance to a hospital, and that's when the dude, 35-year-old Johnny Armin, got even more aggressive and angry, hopped in his own car, chased the ambulance down, and forced it to crash. This dude is a piece of crap. This dude is every piece of crap that we should hate. But luckily, he was arrested and no one was hurt. Quick break, a lot more. Craig Collins filling in on The Dan Show.

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4: A mistrial. I'm Deborah Valentine, Fox News. The Lindsey Clancy triple murder trial ends in a mistrial after a single juror allegedly refused to budge. Fox's Brian Yannis reports from Plymouth, Massachusetts.
5: This jury sent a final note saying that, quote, with a heavy heart, they could not reach a unanimous decision in deciding whether or not Lindsey Clancy was criminally responsible for killing her three children. After court, District Attorney Tim Cruz said the trial was not about the mental health care system. It was about Clancy's three children, Cora, Dawson, and Callen. The DA would not say if they're going to retry the case, but he said this.
6: The facts are Lindsey Clancy killed her three children, and the evidence suggested to us that she was in control of her actions when she committed those homicides.
5: Clancy's attorney, Kevin Reddington, filed an emergency appeal to the state's Supreme Judicial Court to try to stop today's mistrial declaration. It was denied.
4: It's unclear if there will be a retrial. Clancy remains held at Tewksbury Hospital in Massachusetts. A California LGBTQ activist is under arrest after allegedly threatening President Trump. Here's Fox's Matt Finn.
7: Federal investigators say this anti-Trump activist called the White House Correspondents' Dinner shooter a hero and used his social media platforms to make repeated calls for President Trump to be killed. A federal indictment reads that in March, Benjamin Azariah Southworth posted a video on Instagram and said, kill Donald Trump, kill that mother-blanking pedophile in the White House, kill that traitor of the United States Constitution. The federal complaint reads the suspect has a personal website that sells Kill Trump stickers. Southworth says he's been nominated for an award from the gay community and calls himself an artivist.
4: Southworth is facing federal charges. 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
13: The long holiday weekend is upon us, and so is more summertime. Partly to mostly clear, 90s this evening, 79 for the low. Saturday, instant replay. Sunny, hot, and humid. Maybe a spot afternoon storm. Tough to find. Upper 90s to near 100. Saturday night, a cool front. Very weak cool front comes by in the evening, partly cloudy and 75 for the overnight low. This is 97.1 FM Talk. Chief Meteorologist, Dave Murray.
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7: This is The Dana Show. My name is Craig Collins, filling in. 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At Radio Craig C, if you want to see what it's like to not have an awesome producer named Steven. All right, let's do this. A Massachusetts Supreme Court did grant a emergency hearing in the Lindsey Clancy case, which is crazy. If you don't know anything that's going on, and part of this is breaking in real time as we are creating this show, so some of you may be hearing this with more updated information. But as of right now, as I create this show on for Dana, as we're doing this live in some of our markets, and you should be a live affiliate if you're not because of stuff like this. But anyway, the defense attorney who believes that one juror is a holdout to getting an acquittal in a case in which a woman killed her own children, which is crazy that they were close to an acquittal and not finding someone guilty of something. But anyway, there was a juror who was a holdout. I think part of the attack on the juror by the defense is that it's a guy and that he, you know, is hateful to people who have mental illness, which is crazy. Like, there's so many pieces to this that are absolutely irresponsible. But nonetheless, the defense attorney asked for a emergency hearing by the Supreme Court to decide whether or not to remove the juror who is a holdout to a decision in this case, and not actually a mistrial. It had already been declared a mistrial by the judge before this crazy Hail Mary version of an attempt by the defense attorney actually seems to have worked. I do have CNN and a lot of other people's coverage of the story itself. Let's go ahead and play that.
8: We have breaking news. Massachusetts Supreme Court has granted a hearing for the Clancy defense that is currently underway. Robert Bianchi, a criminal defense attorney and former prosecutor and jury consultant Alan Turkheimer, are joining us now.
9: We now have the filing in our hands, and obviously it's quite a few pages. That's so right. We're trying to get through it. I wonder, Alan, the argument effectively here on the first page is that the defense says that they want to prohibit further deliberations by a juror who's been identified as being biased and refusing to follow the court's instructions on reasonable doubt. What effectively does the defense have to prove here in order to...
7: This is ridiculous, by the way. I don't even sort of care about the answer. I'll play it for you in a second. But the juror did not believe that she was innocent of this crime. The juror seemed to believe that killing your kids is bad and that you should be held responsible for doing something as horrific as that, and was not persuaded by any of the arguments made by the defense. In this case, or in the society in which we live, where the judicial system needs to be, needs to function in a certain way, the thing you can't do is say, yeah, but this juror needs to go. Long after the process of when you could have removed them, or could have prevented them from actually sitting on this trial. You let all that happen, but then all of a sudden you're like, you know what? I don't like the outcome. I don't like the end result here. And so this is the moment where you're trying to have that version of, well, lack of justice, but at least prevention of something horrific happening, circumvented by you taking every avenue you can to do something that's really unprecedented. Here's part of the reaction by the CNN a legal analyst to what's going on.
9: Have this juror, as it appears to be their intention, excused.

0: think the individual questioning is something that might gain traction, but the judge already did that. The judge is not supposed to impose himself in the deliberation. And in essence, that would be strong arming the jury. I mean, just think about it. You're a juror. The judge has this position of authority. He's supposed to be neutral. And jurors usually appreciate how judges run the courtroom. And if he starts inquiring and asking probing questions, it's just not his role to do that. The jury has their own sphere, so to speak, that should be it should not be penetrated. And I think the judge, and in this case, he was right to not do that and refrain from trying to have any probing questions of individual jurors. So again, I think that this is a request by the defense because it's his right to make this appeal. But I think it's going to get turned down, and I don't think that the judge should be inquiring.
1: Yeah, I don't think any of this should be happening, is essentially the way that you say it. We shouldn't be at the position where the Supreme Court in Massachusetts is actually granting this hearing, but they are. And so legal analysts on both sides of the aisle, not just people on the right who seem to feel differently, I don't think that you can boil this down to politics. I do think it's something well beyond that. And something that really scares me about it, that very much might not be politics, but some other thing at foot in our society. But she deserves to be held accountable for killing her kids. I will say that regardless of what the inevitable outcome is here. But now we're talking about changing the way the judicial process is supposed to work because people don't like this specific outcome. We're creating more problems where problems already existed. And I can't seem to wrap my head around it. Moving on to other things out there, even though it's kind of hard to do that when a case like this is as popular as it is and ridiculous as it is. But I think this is interesting. Abdul Al-Sayed or Muhammad or whatever his name is that I'm not allowed to say, who's running for office, running for Senate in Michigan. He had a debate with Stephen A. Smith. And even though Stephen A. didn't push back as hard as I would have hoped he would, I would have hoped this was the version of someone saying to Stephen A., that LeBron James is better than Michael Jordan, because it's not true, and Stephen A. Smith knows it. But anyway, it wasn't quite that, but it was a little bit of that, because Saeed wants to blame Trump for everything and wants to say that Democrats do nothing wrong in the world of our money. And we know that's not true.
2: Why are we willing to have a conversation about reparations, right? How are we still in a system?
3: Because we're $40 trillion in debt.
2: Well, the $40 trillion in debt part, like, let's see who created
3: that's all
2: debt.
3: Of us.
1: By the way, I want to stop this for one second because it's kind of amazing. You got a white politician running for Senate in Michigan saying that we should be talking about reparations, and you've got a black commentator in New York being like, nah, man, we're not going to do that. We're already $40 trillion in debt. That is ridiculous. There's something amazing about the simple aspect of that and how rare it would be for me to assume this type of conversation would happen with this dynamic, but continue.
3: Administration has contributed to debt.
2: But Stephen A., you know that debt always grows more under Republicans because they do two things.
1: No.
2: They cut taxes for billionaires, and they send us to wars we know have no business fighting. So what are we doing now, right? One big ugly bill, cut taxes for billionaires, and has us fighting a war we don't need to fight.
3: COVID,
2: so we're serious.
3: COVID's not a part of that.
1: Yeah, COVID's not a part of that. COVID was a big problem, and COVID was a lot of the spending and a lot of the decision making. And honestly, even still, when you talk about, at least in the case of some of the ways that people vote, like mail-in voting, the thing that I find amazing is that the mail-in ballot changes were all really because of COVID. And now that COVID is long over, people still pretend as though the mail-in ballot stuff needs to happen the way it did before COVID. Or excuse me, the way it did during COVID and not before. Why can't we go back to the system that probably wasn't working, but at least it was better than what we have now? But to get back to it, it's just kind of incredible to watch Al-Sayed say a thing that he knows also will never get passed. Like when they talk about reparations specifically, most people know, I think, on the political left, that that is never going to be an actual policy that passes and checks are cut. And there's a bunch of reasons for that. There's not just one or two. I'll give you a couple that are easier to argue with your Democratic friend who thinks that reparations should happen. We wouldn't even know who to give the checks to. What I mean by that is there's a whole lot of people who live in this country who are black, who are not at all connected to any kind of slavery. There are people who moved here after that was a thing. There's people whose ancestors didn't live here when that was happening. Like so many variations of, well, that guy matches the description. –

0: who I was told is supposed to get a check, but he doesn't actually deserve one. And if you did that, if you gave reparations to some black people but not other black people, that would be probably an issue. I think some people would have a problem with that. That's just one of a bunch of ridiculous challenges. No one living today is even, I think, two generations removed from someone who was a slave. It's just not a thing that we have a lot of in our society at all. So it's just insane, again, to have this conversation in this way. And the people who talk about it that say that we need to discuss it are doing it because they want you to vote for them. They want you to believe that by voting for them, you're going to get a check for some amount of money in the future, and you like that idea. I've said that before about the people who talk about student loan debt forgiveness, too. A lot of Democrats will say that we need to forgive student loans, we need to forgive student loans. And I believe the biggest reason they do that is even when Biden tried to circumvent certain rules in order to get it done, they know that it's probably not going to happen, but they think that you're going to be dumb enough to vote for them and hope that it happens, and that's all you do. You're like, all right, this was what I wanted. I wanted my check, so get it done. And you can just say that on a myriad of different issues. You can be like, well, on this topic or on that topic, I want to discuss how I'm eventually going to give you money, because that's all you really need is money. And then who cares if you actually ever get said money? The promise was enough. And actually, I'll take that one step further, because I kind of like that thought process, and I know I got to take a break in a second, and we have a bunch of other audio to play, but we'll play it a little bit later on. I love the fact that people right now are saying that Democrats' campaign messaging is better than Republicans, because Democrats are admitting that there's a lot of stuff that's going on that's not so great right now in our society. They're not telling you what they would do to fix it. The biggest problem with this discussion is the amount of people who fail to realize that telling me I have a problem but not telling me what the solution is, what the fix is, isn't any better than saying than talking about something else. Like, you're not helping me anymore to be like, man, that's not going real well for you. I'm not going to do anything to fix your problem, but at least I'm the one saying it out loud. It's crazy to think that that's enough. But there's a lot of people out there that believe that, that believe because Democrats are ripping apart the Trump administration or anything they think that can be blamed on the Trump administration, and at the same time saying that prices are high, that your life isn't going well, that that's the same as actually telling you that if I'm put in office, I'm going to do this, this, and this to solve the problem, because they don't have solutions. They just have a finger to point and a person to blame, and inevitably more of the same to be done if they actually get into power themselves. Things would get worse, not better. You know that. I know that. They know that. They just don't want to say that part. All right, quick break. A lot more. Craig Collins filling in on The Dana Show.
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3: 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We are letting AI do way too much. That was the commentary sent to me by Kane, who sent me this topic. Climbers rescued from a mountain relied on AI chatbots to plan their trip. This is definitely a thing you don't need to do. The computer that can't understand what it's like to climb up a mountain might try to route your path a certain way based on information available on the internet. And shockingly, surprisingly to some, not many, most of us would have known better than this, it might not do a great job of planning that trip. And it can't climb the mountain for you. That's actually probably the most important part. If an AI chatbot tells you it's a good idea to climb something high, do not do it. Do not do it at all. AI also is apparently responsible for hundreds of acceptance letters being sent to kids who did not apply to certain schools. The acceptance letter might be fake. It might be real. The application might have been fake. It might have been real. It depends on who you ask and which story we're talking about. But the Wall Street Journal reported that hundreds of colleges are accidentally sending letters to kids that don't even want to go to those schools. So that's bad. I don't know who, again, did what here, if the AI did the application or the AI did the acceptance, but mistakes were made, people. I do feel bad for any kid that got an acceptance letter to a school they definitely couldn't have gotten into, that someone made a mistake and they got anyway, because, like, that's going to burn. That's going to hurt a little bit, but darn it, hey, life's not all about good stuff. Sometimes bad things happen. Also, I saw this story. I thought it was funny. The heat in Texas is so bad that it's affecting milk production. In East Texas, at least 50% of milk farmers are struggling to create their product because curdling is becoming an issue because things are too hot here in the state in which I live, and that is true. My wife does want to go to the beach, though. We went last weekend. It was pretty nice. And yes, I understand the shots that are taken at Texas beaches, certainly close to Houston where I live. Although we don't go to the dirty water of Galveston. We do go somewhere else, a little bit further of a drive, a little bit nicer. The thing I love about my wife and the beach is that she'll bring along this giant tent that we have and just kind of be under it the whole time. I actually like to get in the water and do whatever I've been doing since I was a little kid when it comes to going to the beach and not just wanting to sit there and not do anything. I don't relax. At the beach, I'm active. She is not. I love the fact that she does this, though, under a UV protection tent, because I've thought of it before, although I don't think I've said it yet to my Latina wife. Why are we at the beach? If you're going to hide under a thing that feels like you're kind of inside while you're outside, couldn't we have done that at home? I could have put on, on the projector, splashing water, a splashing ocean thing, and that would have been basically the same thing. But I don't think I'll say that to her because, again, I just mentioned I am married to a Latina and she throws shoes. One last thing. I thought it was funny. A guy that robbed a bank, or excuse me, a guy that burglarized a bar, not a bank, was doing it wearing his Packers robe, which I thought was hilarious. I believe this did happen in Wisconsin, so maybe someone thought that maybe you'd get away with it in Milwaukee if at least you're rocking the Packers outfit. Or the Packers robe, burglarizing a place. But no, something still illegal, even if the allegiance is the same. Quick break, a lot more. Craig Gonsving in on The Dana Show.
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1: This is the Dana Show. My name is Craig Collins, filling in at D Lash, Dana Lash Radio on X. Great ways to stay connected to her at Radio Craig C. If you want to follow whoever this dude is that gets to be behind the microphone today, AI for the win is what some are calling this. This is a fake video made of a version of the one holdout in the Lindsey Clancy case. They're pretending that it's the character from Better Call Saul, Jimmy, or Saul Goodman. Which means it's all good, man. I love this. And then a bunch of like crazy, and in this case, bigger fat white ladies yelling at this guy for being the only holdout in this case. I think this is amazing. Let's go ahead and play it. I wish you could see it, but darn it, it's radio. So all you can do is hear
2: it. It's 11-1. Just say not responsible.
3: No.
1: No.
2: She had postpartum psychosis. It wasn't her fault.
3: That is not the question.
2: Then what is the question?
3: Did she know what she was doing?
2: Yes. She needed help. She was sick. It was her husband's fault.
4: The judge says to keep deliberating.
2: Okay, terrible. Then change your vote.
3: No.
2: Not
3: no.
2: responsible. She was sick.
5: It wasn't her fault.
2: Just change your vote.
3: 11-1 doesn't make you right.
1: Amen. 11-1 doesn't make them right. It is crazy. The holdout hopefully is going to succeed, although an emergency hearing at the Supreme Court level is happening. Not the national Supreme Court, the state Supreme Court there. So it's crazy to me that we have this situation where someone was close to being acquitted for killing their own kids. And I think I've talked about it enough on the show, so I'll move on. But I still, like, I actually believe that my blood starts to boil as I talk about that topic, because I just can't understand how the victimhood nature of our society has gotten this bad. That people seem to claim that this person deserves that level of forgiveness for that heinous of an activity. James Tallarico is in the news. On a podcast, he gushed over non-binary transgender activists and talked about being a white guy and the limitations he has. He keeps saying crazy stuff, and people seem to not care, at least on the left. Hopefully a lot of people here in Texas, where I live, do in fact care. Here

0: Here we go.
1: I think my colleagues are limited by their experience. And I know that because I, as white straight guy, you know, have the same limitations, those same blinders. Thankfully, I've been able to have some experiences and relationships that have helped take off some of those blinders. But a lot of my colleagues still have, you know, the full set that they were born with. And so the challenge is, how do you lift those blinders for folks?
0: You can't do it. They got to be blind. They got to be confused. They got to be unaware of the things they're saying. There's no way that they are fully aware of the topics they're discussing and just have a different opinion than you, James. There's no way that's possible. They're just blind to the ideas that everybody deserves everything from the government and no one has to earn anything and we're screwed in society because the rich, terrible people out there are taking all the stuff and we just have to take it away from them. I don't know. There's so many policies. Like James Tallarico wants to go after oil and gas in Texas, a good luck and terrible decision as far as that is concerned, but it's just more of the same from Democrats. By the way, the oil and gas fight that Biden took to the White House wound up being the biggest reason that everything was so freaking expensive a few years ago. I'd hate to see that happen on even just a state level in Texas if Tallarico gets his way at all and becomes a senator, which I still believe, I will say this, because I've struggled back and forth with this idea. I still believe Texas will make the right decision because Texas can't possibly see its values in this person running for Senate. But I'm worried. I'm worried that enough people will either sit this out or willfully be uninformed or doubt the message because of the messenger. A lot of times I see people who try to fight the idea that Tallarico is radical. Just pretend that the things that he's saying and the quotes that are being played of him, his face, his voice, saying the thing are just things that we shouldn't even be paying attention to because the wrong people are delivering the message. It's similar to the Hunter Biden laptop. I've said it before and I'll say it again. If the left, which would never do this, had emerged with that topic, it would have been taken far more seriously than any conservative saying that Hunter Biden's laptop was found, regardless of how legitimate the laptop seemed. But case in point is this debate that happened on CNN, in which there was a back and forth about Tallarico. And one of the things that I thought was sort of the most amusing part of this is you actually hear the person on the left, the person who's trying to make the argument that Tallarico is totally a sane, normal, okay guy, and that nothing he did is at all bad, even though he said and believes a whole lot of things that are crazy. But you hear the person yell that it's not part of his campaign message, which is my favorite part of this discussion. Because essentially, if you were to follow this advice, horrible, terrible advice that you and no one should ever follow, you could understand that certain things are, in fact, the belief system of a person that you might vote into political power. But as long as they're not saying it in their campaign speech, you can just pretend it doesn't exist. That's essentially what this statement is. It's well, he's not saying that part out loud, so we can go ahead and ignore it. And how dare anybody think anything other than that? And I don't know how you argue with someone that says this kind of stuff. Like truthfully, I don't know how you proceed in any sort of valuable way when the person says, as long as it's not part of his campaign, you can't really count it as a thing he believes. Let's play part of this. I'm not sure if this is even exactly the right part, but this is certainly a debate about Texas. It happened on CNN, as I said.
2: I think in terms of the ads and in terms of the midterms, politics is a lot about who you are, and it's also a lot about who you aren't. And the fact is, in Texas, a guy who thinks that God is non-binary and that white men are the biggest domestic terrorist threat in this country is just not going to play. And so Donald Trump is not somebody that says that. They're not panicking. I think you guys aren't very in touch with Texas.
3: Trump called it a tough race.
2: I don't know how much time you all spent in Texas, but that's not going to work. I've spent a lot of time in Texas.
4: The message this week is that Paxton is in trouble. The polls, there are many of them, some good, some bad, but they all seem to indicate a race that is pretty close to tied, if not maybe with Tallarico in the lead. If all of that were the case, why would Ken Paxton be struggling?
2: Because I think you guys are going to call me after this election and realize that this is Beto O'Rourke 2.0. How'd that go? You know,
0: There were a lot of data points that seemed to think that Beto was going to do better than he did, although it was closer than people would have wanted it to be. But in that same debate, we go on to hear one of the other crazy leftists say, any of that stuff you're claiming about Tallarico, that God is non-binary, that he thinks white men are bad people and white supremacists, even though he is one, and he had to deal with his own whiteness. None of that is actually a part of his campaign right now, so it doesn't count. And that's the dumbest thing I think I've heard anybody say on that side of the aisle. There was also this about mail-in voting that I kind of liked in the same CNN Abby Phillip episode from the other night. Here we go.
2: This is the country that put a man on the moon. I think we can handle this. I think we're up to the job. And to answer everybody's question, this is about returning to normal. The fact is,
0: yes,
2: the only reason we have the current iteration of mail-in voting that we have is because of the pandemic. And we have not returned to the normalcy levels that we had before the pandemic. Nobody's trying to stop military members from voting. Nobody's trying to stop college students from voting mail-in or seniors or any of it. But the fact is, I think we can all agree, mail-in voting did change after the 2020 pandemic, and it has not returned to, we're not in a pandemic anymore, guys. But why is nobody, everybody's going to be getting ballots. So this is about returning to normal.
0: Everybody's going to start yelling at Caroline Sunshine for the things that she's saying. How dare she say those things out loud in that room? But it's true. And you know it's true, and I know it's true. They used the pandemic to change a lot of the rules that they should not have changed. And then since then, they have refused to change those rules back, even though the pandemic is very much and has been for a while over. But all right, I'll move on from the Abby Phillip clips, although there's more of them, as I said, and there is the crazy one from this other idiot on this panel saying that if Tallarico doesn't say it as part of his campaign message, you can't count it. Which, by the way, you know, the funniest part of that to me, the double standard of that I love so much, I do actually have the clip. I can go ahead and play it. You know what? Screw it. I shouldn't just talk about it. I should play it.
2: I'm not convinced that that's going to matter to voters. I'm convinced that what's going to matter to voters is they're going to take Paxton and his positions, which I do think Ken needs to get out there and work a little bit harder. I do believe that I always say when I come on the show, if you don't go talk to people, they're going to believe the worst about you. Ken needs to get out there and talk to the people. Some of this comes down to how many doors do you knock? Some of it comes down to how many rallies do you hold?
3: That's not really his strong point, though.
5: He's in London like half the time.
3: Yeah, it's like that's not his strong point.
2: And so I think that is my advice, is get out there, go on offense, say who you are, but also be very clear about who James Tallarico is. So, I mean, do you think it's okay that he said that white men are the biggest domestic terrorist threat to this country?
5: Is he campaigning on that? Or was this some comment from like 2019 that was kind of cringe that we've all moved past?
2: Oh, so people aren't held accountable for their past comments?
0: So stupid.
5: Ken Paxton and
0: Adam Mockler, by the way, who's saying the dumb things on this episode. He's like, was it kind of cringe and did he say it in 2019? He said it more times since then, by the way, because the guy believes a lot of things that he said that he doesn't want to say anymore. You know, my favorite version of a comparison to this actually is, and it's only my favorite because I hate it equally as much. I don't like the truth of either thing. The thing that he's saying and the amount of Americans that might buy into, well, it's not part of his campaign message, so maybe he doesn't believe it anymore. It's the people who tell me what Iran says about their nuclear program, that Iran said they're not building a nuclear weapon, that Iran said this. I had people call my radio show in Houston, Texas, and quote, the Iran government and Iranian leadership. And I thought to myself, that's got to be the dumbest thing I've heard. The people who lie the most, who can't be negotiated with by anyone, who one of the arguments on the left for the lack of value in fighting this war is that you never would get Iran to actually do the things that they'd agree to on paper or agree on paper to the things that they'll tell you in person that they're willing to do. Like the fact that they're such ridiculous liars is immediately removed if they're saying something that side of the aisle likes. It's hilarious. And the same is true of politicians. On the campaign trail, guess what? They lie. They lie more than they do at any other point, even though they just do the worst stuff when they actually have power. But so to say that he's not saying it on the campaign, so it's probably not true anymore, is the dumbest thing I've heard today. And I've heard a lot of pretty dumb things. Although the other dumbest thing that I've seen today is an attempt to still try to find Lindsey Clancy somehow innocent of a horrible and horrific crime. All right, one last thing I want to play before I take a break. This was a question about the war that J.D. Vance was asked yesterday. Will it be over by the midterms? I thought the answer was interesting.
6: What you just said about no negotiations happening with Iran, will this war be over by the time of the midterm elections?
7: Well, Caitlin, again, I wouldn't call it a war. Right now, there is no active shooting. I recognize there have been places where this has flared up, Major combat operations, again, major combat operations lasted for about 6 weeks. And since then, we destroyed, of course, their nuclear facilities with Midnight Hammer.

0: With Epic Fury, we destroyed their defense industrial base for producing weapons and also a lot of their conventional military. And then we made it harder for them to rebuild that nuclear program. But when you ask, when will this end, you're asking me a question like, when will the Iranians stop shooting at ships? I think the reality is, I don't know the answer to that question. You'd have to ask the Iranians. When will the Iranians shooting at ships stop having an effect on world energy markets? And the answer is, it has less effect day by day. So what we're going to do is not depend on the Iranians behaving responsibly or negotiating in good faith. What we're going to do is use the tools that we have at our disposal to ensure that the American people, one, never have to deal with the threat of an Iranian nuclear program, and two, that world energy markets are properly supplied.
1: Yeah, that we stabilize the thing that they're trying to put most in jeopardy. If that happens, then this conflict, this whatever you want to call it, war or whatever it is to whoever out there, it can last as long as it needs to last for Iran to understand that they have no cards to play. And I like that idea. I like the idea of us winning the long-term battle and inevitably getting an agreement that we can validate as often as we need to that they're actually following. All right, quick break, a little bit more coming up. Craig Collins filling in on The Dana Show.
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4: This is the Dana Show. My name is Craig Collins, filling in, thrilled to be with you. A pilot was arrested on suspicion of stealing a light aircraft, and this headline is ridiculous. Not only did the guy steal the aircraft and he was assumed to be drunk, I think they actually proved he was drunk. But he also crashed very close to a nuclear power plant. This is real. This authorities in Hungary that found this to be the case. I don't know if the guy was aiming for the power plant or luckily at the last second avoided the power plant or just circumstantially landed in a place that happened to be close to it. But that's a hell of a night out. That's a heck of a decision, a set of decision making that causes you to get hammered, to steal somebody's plane, to not be able to fly it as well as you thought. Whether that's because you're hammered or you don't totally know how to do it, and then to just avoid crashing into a nuclear power plant. Like, all things involved, you got to think that this person is lucky to be alive and that a whole lot of people are also lucky to not be more seriously injured. They said he only had minor injuries. I will say one thing, and I shouldn't say this, but I'm going to say this, and kids at home don't, you know, follow advice given in these circumstances. I survived a motorcycle crash without a scratch on me. Somebody ran me over while I was on a motorcycle that had just gone through a stoplight, and then I had to stop because someone was turning in front of me into an apartment complex. The person behind didn't realize it and just drove right over me. And the way I did it was I saw the car coming at me, and instinctively I just pushed up on my pegs, and that lofted me into the air. This is a real story, and I landed on my feet. If you were to survive something like a plane crash, or in my case, a motorcycle crash where the motorcycle was destroyed and you flew like a superhero in the sky and landed off to the side, completely standing up, you kind of think you're invincible. It becomes part of your day-to-day belief is that, you know, you can't die. And that shouldn't be the case. You shouldn't do that. And that's why I said to the kids not to pay attention to this part. But I would think that this guy, much like me, would consider himself a little bit more invincible than you're supposed to be. And then finally, one last story that I saw. I don't know why this is happening. I don't know what you do about this. A Tulsa business owner was speaking out after police arrested a guy that kept going number two in this person's front yard in front of their business, in the lawn in front of their business. I don't know why this happens. I don't know why anybody does this, and I don't want to pick a specific spot for it. I know my dog always poops in the same places, so I guess this guy does too. Luckily, he was arrested. Craig Collins filling in. See you next time on The Dana Show.

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3: 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I couldn't even walk across my floor without literally coughing until I would gasp. So I saw three different pulmonologists, and they could do nothing. Someone had mentioned to me about a product that President Reagan had taken. I ordered it within 1 week. 1 week, my coughing had stopped.

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1: News. I'm Roxanne Evans. Massachusetts mistrial. 7 days of deliberations and jurors in the Lindsay Clancy murder trial remain deadlocked over one holdout juror. Her attorney wanted the juror removed, but that failed then.
2: The defense also lost a last-minute appeal to Massachusetts' highest court, clearing the way for a mistrial to be declared.
1: Fox's Chanley Painter. A status hearing will now be held September 29th. A bombshell report released on former Labor Secretary Lori Chavez-DeRemer. It described drinking on the job and misuse of government resources.

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0: 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Our post 9/11 veterans stood tall for our freedom. 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
1: Valentine. A mistrial declared Friday after jurors could not unanimously agree on a verdict in Lindsey Clancy's triple murder trial. Clancy's lawyer, Kevin Reddington, says one of 12 jurors was a holdout.
2: They know that they were robbed by one man for whatever his agenda was, who stole 7 weeks of the life of these other jurors.
1: The next step is a status conference on September 29th. The legal team for former Olympian David Hearn, charged with vandalizing the Lincoln Memorial reflecting pool Friday, asking a judge to toss out the case with prejudice.
3: The government has conceded that there is no probable cause to bring a case. There never was probable cause to be a case, and there never will be probable cause to be a case.
1: Hearn's counsel, Norman Eisman. 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

0: And welcome back to Open Lines. Well, by the way, our Ghost to Ghost show will be on October 30th, Friday night. Halloween is on Saturday, but the Ghost show will be on Friday night. So Tom will be posting some stuff on our website to solicit ghost stories in another week or two. So make sure you're part of that. Let's go to Aaron in Fountain Valley, California. Welcome to the show. Hi, Aaron.
1: Hey, George. How have you been?
0: Okay, my friend. How are you?
1: Great. My question is, on Open Lines, what, George, could you provide us with in regards of

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1: I'm Roxanne Evans. A mistrial in the Lindsay Clancy murder case after jurors deadlocked on charges against the Massachusetts mother who killed her three children. The defense called for the removal of one holdout juror.
2: Clancy's attorney Kevin Reddington argued the judge should have replaced a lone holdout juror who had doubt but refused to follow the law on reasonable doubt. Reddington says the jury was split 11-1 for acquittal and later blasted that holdout male juror.
1: Fox's Brian Yenis. A status hearing is set for September 29th. U.S. Central Command says the U.S. recently struck Iranian Revolutionary Guard Corps targets. Fox's Christina Coleman.
3: They say the strikes follow recent attempted attacks by Iran against commercial shipping in the Strait of Hormuz and military service members.
1: The U.S. added 162,000 jobs in August. 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
0: You watch him on The Five and laugh with him on Gutfeld. 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
2: News. I'm Deborah Valentine. A juror holdout causing a mistrial Friday in the trial of Lindsay Clancy in the triple murder trial of her three young children. Fox's Brian Yenis reports from Plymouth, Massachusetts.
3: District Attorney Tim Cruz said this trial was not about the mental health care system. It was about the cruel and calculated murder of three children.
4: Our priority has always been to fight for Cora, for Dawson, and for Callan.
2: A retrial is a possibility. A status hearing is planned September 29th. The U.S. Labor Department reports employers added a surprising number of jobs in August. President Trump comments.
5: They announced 162,000 jobs, new jobs, which was about five times more than the projection.
2: The unemployment rate stayed at 4.1%. 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
3: We are rolling with our weather for the long holiday weekend. It is still pure summertime on this Saturday. Sunny, hot, and humid. Tiny chance of a spot thunderstorm, upper 90s to near 100. Tonight, a weak cool front comes by in the evening, maybe a spot storm, otherwise partly cloudy, 75 for the low. Sunday, sunny, a little better, 94 Monday for the holiday, sunny and 91. 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
5: Pleasure with us. Hope your holiday weekend's off to a good start. Paying off that last bit of credit card debt with retirement funds can be tempting, but is it the best money move to make? Here's this weekend's Nicole Murray.
6: Today, talking about credit card debt. Here to discuss, Market Watch reporter Aditi Srikant. So I know someone wrote into you asking about withdrawing money from their retirement account to pay off debt. Can you explain the situation in a bit more detail?
7: Sure. This person has about $1,000 worth of credit card debt. It sounds like it's their last bit of debt and they really want to knock it out. And they found out about this kind of loophole where you can withdraw up to $1,000 from your retirement account penalty free. And they're wondering if it's a terrible idea to do that just to get rid of that last bit of debt.
6: So what advice did you give them?
7: So blanket rule, do not withdraw from your retirement account. That money is there for a reason. You really don't want to start treating your retirement account like this cash reserve that you can access anytime you're in a bit of a pinch. So that's what I think, and I think that would be the advice from most financial professionals.
6: Now, I know the term emergency expense withdrawal has gotten mentioned a few times here. What is that, and what qualifies as an emergency?
7: So under the Secure 2.0 guidelines, the IRS sees an emergency personal expense as an unforeseeable or immediate financial need relating to necessary personal or family emergency expenses. You know, the guidelines are pretty vague and broad, I think, by design. And you also self-certify that this is an emergency. So no one really checks whether, you know, what you're taking the money out for. However, the stuff listed by the IRS has more to do with medical expenses, disaster, you know, if your home floods, things like that. So credit card debt probably wouldn't fall within the parameters they're mentioning. However, once again, you self-certify. No one's really checking on this. So that's just something to think about if you want to take this money out penalty-free. You know, be aware of the guidelines.
6: And I know you mentioned it briefly a few seconds ago, but what would you say is the biggest reason to not withdraw from your retirement account?
7: So the obvious cons are like you're losing out on compound interest, right? So you're not just reducing the amount of money in the account now, you're missing out on any future investment growth. And the money is taxable. So even if the penalty is waived, the money is taxable. The biggest reason is that you just do not want to form this habit of thinking that your retirement account is, you know, this pot of money you can pull from anytime you are in a financial pickle or you're under distress. Like, that money really should be for your

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0: Fall is a vibe. 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We've got the trend. 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
3: Will they try her again? I'm Jack Callahan, Fox News. Now, the Massachusetts Judge William Sullivan has declared a mistrial in the triple murder trial of Lindsay Clancy. The state has a decision to make, as Fox's Brian Yenis reports from Plymouth, Massachusetts.
4: District Attorney Tim Cruz said this trial was not about the mental health care system. It was about Clancy's three children, Cora, Dawson, and Callan. The state Supreme Court denied a defense emergency appeal to stop the mistrial. Clancy's attorney Kevin Reddington argued the judge should have replaced a lone holdout juror who had doubt but refused to follow the law on reasonable doubt. Reddington says the jury was split 11-1 for acquittal and later blasted that holdout male juror outside court. The DA has not said if they will retry this case, but in the meantime, Lindsay Clancy remains at the psychiatric hospital until that decision is ultimately made.
3: Clancy confessed to the murders of her three children, whom she strangled, but her defense blamed postpartum psychosis. The FBI is probing the suspected theft of driver's license scans being sold on the dark web, including the license of Secretary of War Pete Hegseth. Fox's Jennifer Griffin reports from the Pentagon.
5: The FBI field office in New Orleans is leading the investigation into a massive data breach that has exposed millions of driver's licenses to identity theft and scams involving cyber hackers on the dark web. A hacker linked to identity theft that calls itself Nexus claims to have more than 153 million driver's licenses from people in the U.S. and Canada, along with millions of other identity documents. The data may have been stolen from idscan.net, a Louisiana-based identity verification company whose technology is used by businesses specializing in car rentals, retail, finance, and entertainment.
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6: We are rolling with our weather for the long holiday weekend. It is still pure summertime on this Saturday. Sunny, hot, and humid. Tiny chance of a spot thunderstorm. Upper 90s to near 100. Tonight, a weak cool front comes by in the evening. Maybe a spot storm, otherwise partly cloudy. 75 for the low. Sunday, sunny, a little better. 94 Monday for the holiday, sunny and 91. 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Chief Meteorologist, Dave Murray.
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7: 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Okay, today I'm going to start with a question, so listen up. Are you in pain? Or if not you, do you know someone who is? Okay, well, we have the great fortune of having Dr. Janet McCarroll back in the studio with us today, and she's going to be talking about why pain has become an epidemic in this country and why so many people out there are suffering day after day after day needlessly. Well, Dr. Janet, it's great to have you back on the show. Great to see you again.
8: Oh, it's good to see you too, Chris. Thanks for having me back.
7: Oh, our pleasure. And for those that may not remember, Dr. Janet is an expert in alternative health and natural pain relief. She's a published author. She's dedicated the past 20 years of her professional career to educating and empowering others to be their own health advocate. She's made appearances on television programs such as Life Today with James Robison, the Christian Television Network, and Doctor to Doctor. She's also been a guest on over 500 secular and Christian radio and TV shows, including The Daily Buzz and Fox affiliates all over the country. Dr. Janet also serves as a member of the American Association of Pharmaceutical Scientists.

0: and she's also a member of the American Association of Nutritional Consultants, and she's created several health formulas now that are literally helping millions of people out there regain their health and wellness. And Dr. Janet, I want to get right into this. I mean, we're talking about pain today. And it always amazes me that, you know, we have the technology to put men on the moon and bring them back again.
1: We do.
0: And yet we can't seem to get a handle on pain relief. I mean, what's going on?
1: The last time I was here, it was estimated that 43 million Americans were dealing with pain in their bodies.
0: That's just astounding.
1: But now that number's doubled to an estimated 86 million American adults. And that's why I'm here today. I really want to talk to you about this epidemic.
0: Well, what kind of pain are we talking about here?
1: All the itises, rheumatoid and osteoarthritis.
0: Mm-hmm.
1: We got the bursitis, the tendonitis. We have fibromyalgia, neck pain and low back pain,
0: mm-hmm.
1: hip pain, knee pain, joint pain. And of course, we have injuries, you know,
0: mm-hmm.
1: and we have the
0: mm-hmm.
1: weekend warrior type things too.
0: Mm-hmm.
1: And actually, Chris, there's over 100 different types of pain syndromes. But the real issue, Chris, is we're failing to get to the root cause of the pain.
0: What's causing this pain epidemic out there? I mean, what is going on?
1: It's just the day that we live in right now. We have more stress than ever before.
0: Yeah,
1: and
0: exactly.
1: That causes pain syndromes ultimately. But I can tell you that there is a real natural solution that can help you get to the root cause of that pain.
0: Mm-hmm.
1: I created my glucosamine cream to take that cream, apply it exactly to where it hurts,
0: mm-hmm.
1: rub it in. It goes in instantly. Because I wanted to give targeted relief immediately.
0: Okay,
1: so,
0: all right.
1: If you're in pain, you want relief now.
0: Exactly. Well, how fast does your formula work then?
1: Within 15 minutes.
0: Really?
1: 15 minutes. It's worked for me, my family, and hundreds of thousands of other people.
0: Now, for someone that may be interested in considering your glucosamine cream, I mean, what can it really do for you?
1: Okay, first of all, in 15 minutes, you're going to see reduced pain.
0: Okay.
1: And it's going to help your body to lower inflammation. And with the inflammation lowered, you're
0: mm-hmm.
1: going to repair and rebuild your joints. That's going to in turn restore flexibility and mobility. You'll see daily, you'll begin to regain your life. You're going to play with your children and grandchildren again. You can get on the floor and get back up off the floor. You can exercise.
0: Right.
1: You can lose weight.
0: Right.
1: You're going to get around with more ease and comfort. And sleep, very importantly, if you can start to sleep again, because I know from personal experience that if you're in pain, you can't sleep. And
0: mm-hmm.
1: that's very important
0: mm-hmm.
1: when it comes to repairing, regenerating, and reclaiming your life.
0: And people out there are using your formula and getting these benefits?
1: Absolutely. They are, Chris. I hear it every single day. As a matter of fact, I have a few emails and letters that I brought with me, if you have a moment to hear a couple
0: sure,
1: of them.
0: Sure, sure.
1: This is one from Henry from Ohio. He says, I've been suffering from rheumatoid arthritis for many, many years. I'm 77 years old.
0: Hmm.
1: I've been using Celebrex and Vioxx and other medications, but never had favorable results. I decided to order your glucosamine cream and have been very pleased with the results. I am now pain-free, for which I thank you.
0: Hmm.
1: I also have an email quickly from Florence from Hollywood who wrote, it's a miracle. I'm back to working in my yard and riding my bike thanks to you. So those are just little things that I've gotten, but there are hundreds to back those up. So there is a natural way to do this. And through the course of the show, we're going to give the listeners some real help.
0: Folks, I want to take a moment here to let you listeners know that if you want to try Dr. Janet's Extra Strength Glucosamine Pain Relief Formula, there's a special toll-free number to call. 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Okay, well, if you're just joining us, we've been talking with Dr. Janet McCarroll. She's a natural health expert. She's also an expert in dealing with pain, pain relief. But we've been talking about how pain has a devastating effect on our overall health, and now how her glucosamine cream, this is a natural solution, is a way to really get to the, the root cause.
1: That's right.
0: Of pain in the body. Before we get into that, Dr. Janet, mm-hmm. I'm going to ask you, I know this is hard for you because this is emotional, but I think it's important for people to understand how you got to where you are today or why, what's driving
1: right.
0: you. And if you could share that
1: sure.
0: story, I'd sure
1: well,
0: appreciate it.
1: Well, it was birthed out of a lot of personal pain
0: mm-hmm.
1: and pain that my husband had years ago. He had severe osteoarthritis throughout his body. At the same time, I had fibromyalgia.
0: Right.
1: So I was really on a quest to find something all natural to help him have a better quality of life
0: mm-hmm.
1: and for myself as well. I mean, I had to function and raise three children during that time.
0: Mm-hmm. Well, let's talk a little bit about what's in your glucosamine
1: yes.
0: Cream.
1: Well, I did a lot of research on glucosamine. I knew how good it was. So I came across the fact that emu oil is a powerful natural anti-inflammatory
0: mm-hmm.
1: and can carry most any ingredient right through your skin and deliver relief to your area of pain.
0: Okay.
1: So I took emu oil and glucosamine.
0: Mm-hmm.
1: I used boswellia, which is an Indian herb that's an anti-inflammatory.
0: Okay.
1: Bromelain, that's an enzyme known to be an anti-inflammatory.
0: Okay.
1: MSM, a natural organic sulfur, that is also just as important as glucosamine in rebuilding and repairing our joints.
0: Yeah.
1: And so I put that all together in a cream that actually has no odor. It's greaseless. It doesn't freeze the pain. It doesn't burn the pain. It doesn't irritate your skin. Goes in. 15 minutes later, you have relief. So that's why I'm here, to share what I know and share what I have.
0: Right.
1: Because it
0: right.
1: works.
0: And I have this here, by the way, folks. Glucosamine cream, it comes in a plastic dispenser that has
1: yes.
0: a pump top on it.
1: It's a pump, and it's metered. You'll need 1 to 2 pumps, depending on the area
0: okay.
1: of pain, of inflammation.
0: Right.
1: It's sanitary, you know,
0: okay.
1: no contamination, so you don't have to worry about it becoming rancid.
0: Okay. Now, in terms of this getting into your body then, you're talking about a couple things right here, not only relieving the pain, but also
1: rebuilding
0: the rebuilding part. So how does
1: okay.
0: that work?
1: Once you apply the cream to that area that you're going to target,
0: mm-hmm.
1: okay, you get the inflammation to go down and the body heals itself. The body heals itself provided you give it the raw materials it needs. I'm giving you what you need for your body to take over and do the job it was meant to do, and that's heal.
0: Okay. And this is safe. You did nothing you have to worry about here?
1: You don't
0: here?
1: Have to worry about a thing. If you're taking drugs for pain, it won't conflict with that at all. None of these ingredients
0: okay, I was
1: do.
0: Ask that. Okay. So what is then a realistic expectation? If somebody calls today and wants to try your glucosamine cream,
1: mm-hmm.
0: what would you tell them?
1: I would say within the first 15 minutes, you're going to notice that your pain is greatly reduced or even eliminated.
0: Okay.
1: And then over time, you're going to rebuild and repair your joints with that inflammation being taken down. That's going to restore flexibility and mobility and sleep. I mean, if you can sleep again, that's where our bodies get all of our recuperative, regenerative ability to heal. And then with that being taken care of, all the things that you love to do, you can start doing again, traveling, exercising, so you can lose weight.
0: Right.
1: You can socialize with family and friends. You can be the life of the party.
0: Yeah. Pain really changes who you are because of all of these other things. You
1: That's
0: just
1: right.
0: can't do, or it's very difficult to deal with in terms of living.

0: a normal life.
1: That's
0: or trying
1: right.
0: to live
1: well,
0: a normal
1: life. Well, you can't.
0: Life.
1: You're right. You right. can't live a normal life anymore.
0: Right.
1: Your life is changed forever until
0: yeah.
1: you get this thing taken care of. And you can.
0: Yeah. And you've got people out there that are already getting great results, right?
1: I brought some more emails and letters if you'd like to hear them.
0: Sure.
1: Okay. Let's see. Chris, here's one from Beverly from California. I would love for you to know how happy I am with your product. My feet and legs are usually in pain from being overweight and on my feet all day. At night, I can hardly get to sleep from the pain. I discovered by applying glucosamine to the painful areas, I'm able to get a good night's sleep. Thank you so much for making this possible. Here's one more, Chris, from Darlene from Pittsburgh, Pennsylvania. It's a miracle in a tube that truly does take away the pain. It works as nothing else I've ever tried. It worked quickly and eliminated all of the pain. You know, so to me, you know.
0: Are these kinds of responses unusual?
1: No.
0: Really?
1: They're the usual.
0: Really?
1: They're the usual. I mean, I must say that it does my heart good to hear these things because I know what it's like to suffer. And I know what it's like to get relief. And every time, you know, I get one of these emails or these letters, it just confirms that hundreds of thousands of people have used my cream with great results.
0: That's great. Mm-hmm. All right, folks, I want to take a moment here to let you listeners know that if you want to try Dr. Janet's Extra Strength Glucosamine Pain Relief Formula, there's a special toll-free number to call. 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So what do you think, folks? This is pretty interesting, isn't it? Pain obviously is something that is a huge epidemic in this country. I don't think there's many of us, or any of us for that matter, that has not experienced pain from time to time, or maybe it's more serious, more chronic. And looking for a real solution here, understanding that perhaps the pharmaceutical approach is now we know is not the best approach at this point because there are so many side effects associated with these drugs out there.
1: That's right.
0: But looking at it from a natural standpoint, and Dr. Janet's glucosamine cream maybe makes some sense here. I mean, this is again putting back into your body. We do seem to discover time and time again that when you give your body what it needs, it knows what to do with it.
1: It does.
0: Knows how to fix the problem. It's only if it doesn't get those things
1: right.
0: that you continue to have the problem. And again, we've been talking about Dr. Janet's glucosamine cream, and this is a number of ingredients that you've put together.
1: Right.
0: And is this good for any type of pain?
1: If you have pain of any kind, it's going to make a difference. I mean, I don't care how extreme it is
0: mm-hmm.
1: and how minimal it is. It's going to give you relief. Now, if it's more extreme, of course, it may take a little longer.
0: Mm-hmm.
1: If you can take your pain from a 10 to a 5 and on right. down the line with continued use.
0: Mm-hmm.
1: Well, I'm telling you,

0: that's very doable.
1: Yeah.
0: So this is really exciting to be able to share this with you.
1: Yeah. Again, I think one of the things that is important for people to understand, because mm-hmm. it's very unique, this is a cream.
0: Yes.
1: This is not a supplement. Yet
0: no.
1: There are lots of supplements out there.
0: Uh-huh.
1: And what do you tell someone that comes into your office and says, well, mm-hmm. Dr. Janet, you know, I've tried this, I've tried that, I've tried this, I've tried all of
0: right.
1: these things, and it did not
0: right.
1: work. So therefore, the natural approach doesn't work.
0: First of all, for glucosamine, or MSM for that matter, it takes 90 days for them to notice something, if in fact they're going to notice anything, because they may not be breaking down and absorbing
1: this
0: and utilizing if you're taking it orally.
1: Mm-hmm.
0: And after 3 months, people give up. People in pain, they want relief and they want it now.
1: Right.
0: And that's
1: right.
0: why I developed this cream. Again, 15 minutes, and I am telling you, you'll notice that it's going to the good.
1: Mm-hmm.
0: And so I just give you a challenge, you know, try it. You have nothing to lose.
1: Okay, again, we're talking about Dr. Janet's glucosamine cream here. And Dr. Janet, I mean, somebody calls today, gets your cream, and tries it. What should they expect, realistically?
0: Within the first 15 minutes, as you use the cream, you'll notice the pain diminishes. And just as slowly as you got out of life,
1: mm-hmm.
0: you'll start to see yourself come back into life, and you'll see you'll want to call people again. You'll want to talk on the phone. You know, you'll want to go see your neighbors. You'll
1: mm-hmm.
0: want to go
1: mm-hmm.
0: take your kids to the park. You'll want to walk your dog again.
1: Yeah.
0: You'll want to do all these
1: things.
0: I think
1: they're just simple things. You'll wash the car.
0: The things other people take for granted.
1: Right, right.
0: You'll be
1: right.
0: able to do.
1: Right. But on the other hand, people want to know that mm-hmm. This is not just you saying this. They want to know that other people out there have been in their situations and
0: right.
1: have gotten results.
0: Well, I have letters and emails from people all over the country. Does my heart good,
1: yeah.
0: you know, to hear back. I have an email from Kay from New York. She says, I have arthritis in too many places and recently broke my right wrist. All these aches and pains are lessened within a few minutes of using the glucosamine cream. Your dispenser is easy to use and was especially appreciated when my wrist wasn't working very well. I will not be without this product.
1: Hmm.
0: Here's one more. I've lost the pain in my knees and I can walk without any problems, climb stairs, sleep at night without pain. I'm so glad I heard about the cream. It makes me want to wake up in the morning. And that's exactly what we were just talking
1: that's
0: about.
1: That's interesting. Makes me want to wake up in the morning.
0: You see what I mean?
1: All right, folks, I do want to take a moment here to let you know that if you want to try Dr. Janet's Extra Strength Glucosamine Pain Relief Formula, there's a special toll-free number you can call right now. 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It's 1-800-212-4181. Okay, well, this has been really, really enlightening. We've been talking about pain, which unfortunately is a difficult subject for so many people. And we've been talking about Dr. Janet's glucosamine cream, which contains proven pain-fighting ingredients that not only help to reduce or even eliminate your pain, but also mm-hmm. help to rebuild. And
0: that's
1: I think
0: right.
1: that's so important. There is an opportunity here to get on a path back to ultimate health.
0: You know, with pain, you have this what if thinking. What if this isn't going to get better? Am I going to wind up in a wheelchair?
1: Yeah.
0: What do I have? Is
1: right.
0: this terminal? Is this
1: right.
0: going to take me out? What's going to happen to my family?
1: Right.
0: What's going to happen to my job? So this is what America is going through. And the stress only perpetuates the pain syndrome.
1: Mm-hmm.
0: And so I'm here to tell you that help is on its way. It's time to take charge. Be proactive. Pick up the phone and try this.
1: So your glucosamine cream is all natural.
0: All natural.
1: And you just rub this right in the area
0: Put
1: of pain.
0: Put it right where it hurts.
1: Doesn't stink.
0: No
1: doesn't,
0: smell.
1: Doesn't, and it's,
0: not,
1: and it's not
0: greasy.
1: Not greasy.
0: Won't ruin your clothes.
1: And this is safe. You don't have to worry about interactions.
0: No.
1: Nothing
0: not
1: to be concerned about there. I meant to ask you, is this something that you can continue to use or should continue to use after, you know, let's say that you don't have pain anymore, but
0: keep
1: you still
0: replenishing.
1: Keep, yeah. Get,
0: if it happened once, it can happen again.
1: Yeah.
0: So you want to keep replenishing all those building blocks that help us remain flexible.
1: Right.
0: So
1: right.
0: there you have it. It works. It works. I'm living proof. So.
1: And what should you notice when you start using it?
0: More flexibility, less pain. You'll have more mobility. You're going to sleep better.
1: Mm-hmm.
0: You're going to get back into life.
1: Mm-hmm.
0: You know, it's funny. I have people tell me the first and second day they use it. They go, you know, I have a feeling for the first time that my well-being's returning.
1: Mm-hmm.
0: I'm going to be all right.
1: Yeah. And there are literally thousands of people that have benefited already.
0: Absolutely. We know that for a fact. The letters don't stop coming in. So
1: well, can you share a few more with us?
0: Sure. Let's see. I've got some more with me here. We've got Pam from Douglasville, Georgia. She says, my finger swelled and my doctor said it was carpal tunnel syndrome. And I couldn't get any relief, so I rubbed a glucosamine cream on my fingers and hand, and the pain was instantly gone. I keep this by my bed, in my purse, and at my workstation. Thank you, Dr. Jana. And Agnes sent this letter. I knit for hours at a time. It takes all the oil from my skin, and my hands were so bad that they were cracked, bleeding, and very itchy. Plus, my hands hurt a lot, too, sometimes waking me up at night. I would use your glucosamine cream on my hands, and I'd have to tell you that it's better than any hand cream or lotions. Plus, the aching and pain have faded, and my hands have never been so smooth. Emu oil also is an incredible skin conditioner. So that's a side benefit, too.
1: Yeah.
0: So, you know, there's just all kinds of things as the testimonies keep pouring in.
1: Yeah.
0: So.
1: Well, Dr. Jana, unfortunately, we're about out of time here. Any final words of encouragement you want to leave with our listeners today?
0: Yes, absolutely, Chris. You know, pain, it can be your friend because it alerts you to take action. But pain becomes your enemy when you fail to take action. And that's what this show is all about. I want to encourage you to become proactive and go to the root cause of your pain. And I've offered you a real proven solution that's helped hundreds of thousands of people just like you across America over the past 10 years find relief. Now you can be one of them. True healthcare reform begins with you. Try my glucosamine cream. You have nothing to lose except your pain. And remember this, it works, it works, it works.
1: 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All right, folks. Well, here's your final opportunity. 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

0: 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I'm Chris McKay. 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
0: Hello there, and thanks for tuning into this week's show. 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And I want you to check them out when you have a chance because they really have some great products to improve your health and the health of your family. Okay, on today's show, we're talking about vitamin D, sometimes referred to as the sunshine vitamin, but folks, here's the problem. Many of us aren't getting enough sunshine lately between slathering on those powerful sunscreens and spending more time indoors, and what it really comes down to is this vitamin D deficiency that's out there is causing an avalanche of health problems for 70% of our population, ranging from pain, loss of balance, muscle weakness, depression, increased blood pressure, arthritis, memory loss, and even a compromised immune system. And I have Dr. Michael Pincus with me today to talk about the most effective way to get vitamin D. Dr. Pincus, it's good to talk to you again.
3: Chris, it's great to be back. Thank you.
0: You know, many of you know that Dr. Pincus is a nationally recognized authority on natural and alternative health. He's a successful chiropractor. He's worked with top Hollywood celebrities, professional and Olympic athletes, and he continues to be very involved in some of today's top health concerns. And let's kind of start at the top, Dr. Pincus, and talk a little bit about what are some of the warning signs that you may be deficient in vitamin D?
3: Okay, well, part of it is how you feel. And one of the things, Chris, is being tired for no apparent reason.
0: Okay.
3: But on the reverse side of that, I've seen that a lack of vitamin D affects your sleep. Okay, another big sign is that your bones ache. Now, there's a lot of people listening who've been diagnosed with osteoporosis, which is a thinning of the bone.
0: Mm-hmm.
3: But again, a vitamin D deficiency. A big one is muscle weakness. So you try to get up from a couch, you get in and out of a car, and you're finding it more and more difficult. And that's leading to the high, high prevalence of people falling and injuring themselves.
0: Ah, okay. All right.
3: Which is a huge problem.
0: Right, exactly.
3: Another one is you tend to get more colds, especially upper respiratory problems.
0: Okay.
3: Problems with blood pressure, cardiovascular problems, digestive problems, constipation, bloating, gas.
0: Mm-hmm.
3: It's very, very common. And if you're a diabetic, there's all kinds of data about being deficient in vitamin D, and the list goes on and on. It's a huge problem.
0: What does vitamin D actually do in the body? What is it used for?
3: Well, when we use the word vitamin, it's actually kind of a misnomer because vitamin D is actually a hormone.
0: Okay.

0: Okay.
1: And this regulates thousands of genes in the body. Everything from pain, blood sugar, immune system, blood pressure, bone strength. Plus, vitamin D has been linked to maintaining colon health, breast, prostate, and ovarian health. But I'll tell you what, the way we're taking vitamin D is all wrong. It's all messed up.
0: Well, why do you say that? Why is it messed up?
1: Well, first of all, you go to your doctor and they say, yeah, I'm going to put you on a vitamin D supplement, and it's like 400 international units, which is totally worthless. Or God forbid, if you're listening right now and you're taking a multivitamin and you think you're covered, that's why you're on 6 or 8 or 10 different prescription drugs. I'll tell you that right now. Because your body is not getting enough D. The other thing is that vitamin D is an oil. You don't absorb oils in your body. They're very difficult to digest.
0: Okay.
1: So I've come up with my own vitamin D, which I call Dr. Pincus's vitamin D3 formula.
0: So, Dr. Pincus, what makes your fast melt vitamin D formula so unique?
1: Well, Chris, first of all, I put 5,000 units of vitamin D3 per serving in each tablet so you can actually feel the difference. I wanted to give you enough dosage so it really goes to work. Second, I use the right type of vitamin D in my formula, which is superior and readily available so your body can digest it, and this is known as vitamin D3. And third, my formula is a fast melt tablet that's available for immediate absorption.
0: You know, you mentioned that vitamin D is an oil. So how were you able to make your formula into a fast melt?
1: Well, good question, Chris. Here's what I've done. I've worked with an advanced team of scientists, and these guys, they know their stuff, and they're using this technology to convert vitamin D, which is an oil, into a dry powder. And once they do that, they put it in this fast dissolving melt for immediate absorption and quick results that you can feel.
0: What's some of the feedback that you're getting, Dr. Pincus, from people that are taking your fast melt D3?
1: Well, I'm getting tons of feedback. You know, I've got people that email me. Here's an email from Betty, and she writes, I was diagnosed with a severe vitamin D deficiency, and she said she tried many other vitamin supplements.
0: Okay.
1: And then she discovered my D3, and she said she went back to her doctor, had her blood test, and her blood test went back into a normal range just within weeks.
0: Wow. All right, folks, I want to take a moment here to let you listeners know that if you want to try Dr. Pincus's vitamin D3 formula, there's a special toll-free number for you to call. 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And when you do call and order, you will not be automatically enrolled in one of those monthly subscription programs. This is a one-time order. So the number to call is 1-800-476-5409. I'll give it to you again. It's 1-800-476-5409. All right, for those of you just joining us, I have Dr. Michael Pincus on the line with us today. We've been talking about Dr. Pincus's fast melt vitamin D3 formula, and this vitamin D deficiency is really an epidemic now, causing all kinds of health concerns. But the issue is, even if you're trying to get vitamin D back in your body, you're most likely taking the wrong type or the wrong form of vitamin D the wrong way, maybe not even getting enough of it. And Dr. Pincus, why don't we start here by talking about, you know, why is this deficiency such an epidemic, despite all of the awareness and the products that you see on the store shelves containing vitamin D?
1: Well, yeah, that's a good point. 70% of us in this country are deficient in vitamin D. The fact is that your body needs vitamin D. This is a hormone that should be there, and it's not there. And the statistics show that back in the 70s when we started getting cable networks and, of course, with the Internet, we're not going outside, and most of us get no vitamin D from the sun.
0: What makes your Fast Melt D3 formula a much better choice?
1: Well, Chris, first of all, I put 5,000 units of vitamin D3 per serving in each tablet so you can actually feel the difference. Second, I use the right type of vitamin D in my formula. And third, I've worked with an advanced team of scientists, and they're using this technology to put it in this fast dissolving melt for immediate absorption and quick results that you can feel.
0: Now, is your Fast Melt vitamin D3 formula manufactured here in the U.S., Dr. Pincus?
1: Yeah, absolutely. My formula is manufactured right here in the USA, Chris. In fact, we have a facility that is a cGMP certified lab, which means current good manufacturing practices. And this is an FDA mandated set of rules that we follow. As a matter of fact, just recently the FDA came in and did an inspection, and they said, hey guys, keep up the good work.
0: Now, you mentioned earlier that there's a strong connection between vitamin D and diabetes. Talk a little bit about how your Fast Melt D3 formula could help folks that are dealing with diabetes or even at risk of getting diabetes.
1: Well, yeah, diabetes is a huge problem. And in type 2 diabetics, what we find is that there's plenty of insulin in the body, but the insulin is not recognized by the cells. And so what vitamin D3 does is it takes that problem and it seems to fix it. Now, they've studied vitamin D3 and it's improved this insulin signature by 60%. And just to give you a comparison, the most popular diabetic drug improves at 13%.
0: Wow. Now, let me ask you this, Dr. Pincus. How can your Fast Melt D3 formula help boost your immune system?
1: Vitamin D is responsible for 200 different chemicals that your immune cells produce to fight off bacteria and viruses. Listen, if you're someone that's susceptible to having any type of cold, flu, I would start right now taking one of my vitamin D3 melts every day. And one of the nice things about this is that besides your immune system being better, you'll find your energy better, you'll find less pain, less arthritic type pain, more mobility, flexibility, better muscle strength. And if you're someone who's concerned about falling, you'll have better balance and a better sense of walking, which is so important these days.
0: So, and how do you take it, Dr. Pincus?
1: You can take it in the morning. You can take it at night. You don't need water, and you put it in your mouth, and, you know, maybe count to 30, it's gone.
0: Wow. And maybe you can share again for those that may have just joined us some of the responses that you get from people that have been taking your formula and what kind of results have they seen?
1: Let me tell you my own story. So over the summer, I didn't take as much of my D3. I was actually traveling, and I ran out of it. So what happened to me is, you know, I'm basically pain-free, but all of a sudden I started having pain in my hand. I go, what is this? This is weird. But then I realized that I had run out of my D3 formula, and I went off of it for several weeks. And the minute I started going on it, it took about 7, maybe 8 days, the pain went away.
0: Wow.
1: Crazy, isn't it?
0: That's how you know something's working, right? If you stop and the health issues come back, well, there's your answer.
1: That's the best test that anyone can listen to, especially if you're on the fence. You're going, well, I wonder if this is really for me. And what I would do, Chris, is next time you give out the number to have people order, is go ahead and order it. I know you mentioned it's a risk-free offer, and go ahead and try it yourself and stay on it for 5, 6 weeks. And then if you still doubt it, then go off of it and see if anything gets worse.
0: And again, folks, I want to take a moment here to let you listeners know that if you want to try Dr. Pincus's vitamin D3 formula, there's a special toll-free number for you to call. 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

0: 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So what do you think, folks? Are you one of the 70% of people listening most likely taking the wrong type of vitamin D supplement? Joining us today is our good friend Dr. Michael Pincus, and we've been talking about his Fast Melt vitamin D3 formula. And Dr. Pincus, what you're saying is that most of us are deficient in vitamin D. And because of that deficiency, it's causing health issues like pain, muscle weakness, immune problems, and that most vitamin D supplements are not the best form. And more importantly, it's not the right amount of vitamin D to really make an impact. Is that what you're saying?
1: Yeah, it's exactly what I'm saying, Chris. It's a multifaceted problem where, one, we're not getting enough vitamin D3 in our system.
0: Mm-hmm.
1: Vitamin D3 is responsible for activating 2,000 different genes in the body, controlling everything from diabetes to hormone production to muscle strength, heart beating correctly, digestion, immune system. It's a really long list, and honestly, it surprised me because in medical school, we learned that vitamin D was necessary for the bones. We get enough being outside and in our milk, and end of story.
0: Right.
1: And for the first 20-some years of my practice, I never prescribed vitamin D. I just didn't think it was necessary. And then in the early 2000s, the studies started coming out, and now there's over 2,300 studies that just show that vitamin D is absolutely necessary. It's not just a good idea. It's absolutely necessary. It's a hormone that should be in the body, and it's not there.
0: Can you share some of that research, Dr. Pincus? And more importantly, what's the conclusion of the research related to vitamin D?
1: Well, one of the biggest studies ever on vitamin D were from the U.S. Navy.
0: Okay.
1: So I think it was like 145,000 men and women were studied, and they found that the number one non-combat reason that people died in the Navy was due to melanoma.
0: So skin cancer.
1: So I'm reading this study, you know, I kind of paused right there, and I went, yeah, it makes sense. You know, people are out on the decks of ships in the equator and all over the world, and they're getting the harmful
0: UV
1: sun rays, and they're developing skin cancer. But then I read on, and it said most of the victims were office workers, like clerks and people in hangars and inside. And I went, oh, my God.
0: Hmm.
1: So it was a link going back to vitamin D deficiency in the body.
0: What about muscle and bone strength? Can your D3 formula help with that?
1: Yeah, it's critical. Like if you're someone that's over 50, especially, you're seeing a progression of the core muscles in your body starting to slow down. First, it's kind of a clumsiness that people kind of feel like they're getting clumsy physically. And then it's a lack of flexibility that you start to stiffen up, and you feel it at night, especially if you're in bed. Rolling from side to side, you wake up with your knees hurting, your legs are restless, your shoulders hurt. That's that stiffness setting in that's associated with the lack of this vitamin D3 in my formula. So if you're someone listening right now and you're having a lot of joint pain, bone pain, muscle pain, fibromyalgia, I would say start on my formula like immediately and start taking one or two

0: of my vitamin D3s a day for the first week or two to get your doses up quickly.
1: So let me ask you about these gummy vitamins. Does that work? Can you put enough vitamin D into a little gummy bear, and is that the best way to get it in your body?
0: No, of course not, Chris. You know, they'll go to any type of lengths to try to market things that seem good, but you're taking a lot of sugar and gelatin and wax. My thing is, it's not what you take, it's what your body absorbs.
1: Well, I want to talk more about what happens when people start taking your Fast Melt D3 formula.
0: Boy, that's a really good question, because the first area that vitamin D seems to affect is your energy, your sleep, your outlook, your moods, and then after being on it for a while, your core strength will come back. So for those of you who have slowed down, you're going to feel more energy, like physically. So it's kind of like feeling a little bit younger, Chris.
1: And who wouldn't want that?
0: Right.
1: And maybe you can share again, for those that may have just joined us, some of the responses that you get from people that have been taking your formula, and what kind of results have they seen?
0: Well, one of the surprising ones was I gave it to my brother-in-law, who had gone to his doctor and was very concerned about his cholesterol, his blood fat, and his weight. And I put him on my vitamin D3, and he went back in 3 months later, and his blood profile was perfect.
1: All right, I want to take a moment here to let you listeners know that, again, if you want to try Dr. Pincus' vitamin D3 formula, there is a special toll-free number for you to call right now. 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And keep in mind, folks, you have absolutely nothing to lose here, because Dr. Pincus' vitamin D3 formula is guaranteed to be safe and effective, or your money back. And when you do call an order, you're not going to be enrolled in one of those automatic monthly subscription programs. This is a one-time order. So I encourage you, the number to call is 1-800-476-5409. I'll give it to you again. It's 1-800-476-5409. So how about it, folks? I mean, what it really comes down to here is we're not getting the right form or enough vitamin D delivered the right way, which is why we have so many of these health concerns that you probably can't put your finger on. And Dr. Pincus, I want to start just recapping here that there are a couple different forms of vitamin D, and maybe explain why the typical form that you would find in most off-the-shelf D formulas is different from what you've put together here.
0: Well, there's vitamin D2 and there's vitamin D3. And D2 is the type of vitamin D that has to be activated by your body, so it has to be converted into vitamin D3. Vitamin D3 is the activated form, so it's ready to go to work. Now, the vitamin D3 that I use in my formula, I think it's the best, because I've seen the best results with myself, and my family, with my patients. Plus, I've worked with the lab where the people in the lab have taken this, and they test their blood every day to see how the D is going, and it's going up and out through the roof where it should be.
1: Wow. So, Dr. Pincus, I mean, who should consider taking your Fast Melt vitamin D formula?
0: Well, I would definitely start with kids for development and immunity. Obviously, young adults in their 20s need vitamin D to keep their immune system strong.
1: Mm-hmm.
0: Then men and women in their 30s, you're talking about heart health, immunity, cardiovascular problems start to

0: turn on, but it's also the child-rearing years, and vitamin D for pregnant women is very, very important.
1: Mm-hmm.
0: People in their 40s, that's when, you know, you start feeling more of those aches and pains like you've never felt before. You think you're getting older. And again, it's important for your hormones and to keep yourself physically active. And of course, when you're in your 50s, you start feeling stiffer. You can't golf. You can't play tennis. You know, you start becoming aware of your body not functioning.
1: Mm-hmm.
0: And then people over 60, I just wish that every senior citizen would go on this formula. Imagine living in your senior years where you have confidence in your balance and you're able to have the energy to get things done and mental clarity. You know, this is more and more important as we go along because people are living longer, but the quality of life is not great.
1: You know, is it ever too late, Dr. Pincus, such that your Fast Melt D3 formula wouldn't be a worthwhile investment?
0: If you can see the breath on the mirror in the morning, then you know that you're a candidate for this. Because a lot of the things that people suffer from, they're suffering from a lack of this vitamin in their body. So it's never too late to try something like this. And the sooner you can get on my formula, the better odds you're going to have of having a really healthy, high energy, high mobility life from here on out.
1: Yeah, well, it makes a lot of sense. And Dr. Pincus, what can someone expect when they start taking your Fast Melt D3 formula?
0: Well, you're going to notice within the first several days that something's changing in your body because this kickstarts so many different cycles in your body that you'll start having less pain, having more energy, and having better mental clarity, better sleep. Your moods can be affected by this. Vitamin D3 is necessary to get these things running.
1: Well, Dr. Pincus, unfortunately, we only have a few minutes left. Anything else you want to share with our audience here in our final minutes?
0: For those of you listening, we've covered a lot of ground. Working with the body is tricky, as you know. And we're talking to your listeners of your show. You know, they're of all walks of life with all various conditions. And so I'm trying to give some good health advice here, Chris. The point is get yourself out of it. Get yourself on this formula and see for yourself. It's not against the law for you to try something to see if it works.
1: That's an interesting way to put it.
0: We're doing, we're talking about nutrition. We're not talking about rocket science here.
1: Right.
0: But there's a lot of science behind what I'm talking about. The key is to get on this formula and give it a month or two. Every day, take one of these things. And start to see improvements in your pain, your blood pressure, your blood sugar, your energy, your sleep habits. This is my appeal to your listeners to get on this formula and try it for themselves.
1: Well, Dr. Pincus, again, thank you for taking time to be with us today.
0: Thank you, Chris.
1: All right, folks. 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I'm Chris McKay. 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
4: For now, with a mistrial. I'm Daria Albinger, Fox News. A status hearing will be held later this month, and that could determine if Lindsay Clancy will be tried again for the murders of her three young children. Fox's Kristen Goodwin has more.
5: Plymouth County District Attorney Timothy Cruz says Lindsay Clancy's case isn't about health care.
6: Children were murdered, and it's our job to seek justice.
5: Noting he'll decide whether to retry the case, defense attorney Kevin Reddington.
7: I don't know if we will ever be able to get jurors that aren't aware of this case anywhere.
5: A judge declaring a mistrial Friday after jurors were unable to reach a verdict. Prosecutors argued Clancy intentionally killed her three young children in 2023. The 36-year-old admits to strangling them, but pleaded not guilty to murder charges with the defense, maintaining she shouldn't be held criminally liable because she had postpartum psychosis. Kristen Goodwin, Fox News.
4: CENTCOM announcing U.S. troops struck multiple Islamic Revolutionary Guard Corps sites this week, including air defense sites.
8: They say the strikes follow recent attempted attacks by Iran against commercial shipping in the Strait of Hormuz and military service members. This as the U.S. Navy continues to enforce the U.S. blockade against Iran. U.S. Central Command says as of Wednesday, U.S. forces have redirected 86 commercial vessels, disabled three and boarded two to ensure compliance. It's unclear when this military conflict will end. Meantime, inflation remains a concern for voters as the conflict with Iran pushes diesel prices to a record high.
4: Fox's Christina Coleman. A federal judge has extended her block on the Postal Service's new requirements for mail-in voting. States prepare to begin sending mail ballots to voters for the November midterm elections. The ruling says that the Postal Service has likely exceeded its authority by not asking Congress. 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
4: There are new U.S. sanctions that are designed to economically isolate Iran further.
11: The U.S. Treasury accuses a Turkish financial institution of knowingly offering banking services to Iranian financial entities, including those already under U.S. sanctions, specifically enabling Iran to transfer oil revenues from China to Turkey, allowing them to then be converted to cash and gold. The new sanctions on Golden Global Investment Bank are part of Operation Economic Outcast, aiming to sever Iran's financial lifelines. But the Trump administration has faced questions on how much pressure there can be if sanctions don't apply to key U.S. trading partners, China and India. Last week, the U.S. targeted the operations of an Egyptian bank in the United Arab Emirates, but stopped short of sanctions. Lisa Brady, Fox News.
4: Some of the Pentagon's top brass reportedly are facing lie detector tests to find out who's leaking classified information. Here's Fox's Roxanne Evans.
12: The Pentagon is turning up the pressure in its hunt for leakers. The New York Times reports about 50 senior military officials were put through polygraph tests last month as investigators tried to find out who leaked details about dwindling U.S. weapons supplies during the Iran war. So far, no one has reportedly failed. President Trump has called the leaks

0: treasonous and says those responsible could face prison time. Roxanne Evans, Fox News.
1: A federal judge has ordered the Trump administration to identify the people who came up with the structure for the nearly $1.8 billion anti-weaponization fund that Attorney General Todd Blanche has now said is dead. The order grants part of a motion from plaintiffs to compel discovery from the federal government. But opponents, including a number of Democrats, say that the fund was unconstitutional for a number of reasons, and they had fought for a long time to get that fund abolished. I'm Daria Alden. This is Fox News.
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3: We are rolling with our weather for the long holiday weekend. It is still pure summertime on this Saturday. Sunny, hot, and humid. Tiny chance of a spot thunderstorm. Upper 90s to near 100. Tonight, a weak cool front comes by in the evening. Maybe a spot storm, otherwise partly cloudy. 75 for the low. Sunday, sunny, a little better. 94. Monday for the holiday, sunny and 91. 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Chief Meteorologist, Dave Murray.
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15: Will it in fact happen again? Well, let's just say that we do in fact see a 2026 Senate map if the polls underestimate Republicans by 2 to 4 points. Well, remember all that blue that was on the map before? All that blue went, bye-bye, see you later, adios amigos, sayonara. Those Democratic chances and those Democratic hopes down there into Lake Erie. Look at this. Now what we're dealing with, if in fact the polls underestimate the Republicans, is 53 Republican Senate seats compared to 47 Republican seats. Maine, that stays red. How about a flip in Michigan where Abdullah Sayed very neck and neck in the polls with Mike Rogers? Ohio stays red. Iowa stays red. Alaska stays red.
16: Well, I really like Harry Enten on CNN. I like his analysis, but I'm wondering if he's a little off on this one. Welcome to Wiggins America, where we do talk about numbers quite a bit. Going into the midterms here in September. Happy Labor Day weekend, by the way. Harry Enten is a little off here, and I'll tell you why in just a second. But before I do, I think that we are in a situation where going into these midterms, it's not really going to be the worst thing in the world for the Republicans to lose the House. I would prefer they keep the House. I think they've done some things that don't get a lot of credit. But think about the signature legislation that a Republican House, Republican Senate, and Republican President have done in the last 2 years. What's the signature legislation? It would be the Big Beautiful Bill. Aside from that, there are things, but they are not major things. The SAVE Act is the biggest one. The House has passed the SAVE Act. The Senate has not. The President would sign it. Even under its current form, which they did through reconciliation, which is a different process, they had to make some concessions even to do that, and the Senate still won't pass it. So what will a Republican House and Senate do in the next 2 years? Not probably that much. I mean, they will prevent it from being constant impeachment talk and constant investigations And that is one good thing, I guess. The Republicans have done a lot of really good investigations. You know, the Fauci stuff, the fraud that they're uncovering. But a lot of that's done through the federal government. That's done through the executive branch. I said federal. I meant executive branch. So I'm not really that concerned if the Republicans lose the House. Even though Harry Enten right there says it's very possible that they could keep it. Now, here's why I think he's wrong. Because he is comparing those numbers to basically 2024 numbers. That if the polls are off by this much and the electorate turns out in this way, what he's looking at is basically what the electorate did in 2024. Well, that was a Republican year. You know, that's when President Trump won. That's when we made sure to keep the Senate. We got the House. All these things. And so comparing the midterms of 2026 to the presidential year of 2024 is just not good. So I looked up the average margin of victory from the last time Trump was president in the 2018 midterms, and the average Democrat victory there overall ended up being, you know, polls aside, what was the actual results? They ended up being about 8.6 points ahead nationally, which led to a Democrat sweep in the House, pretty much. I mean, they had a huge year. I can't remember if they took the Senate that year or not. I get confused thinking back that far. But regardless, he's talking about in that what a Republican high watermark would look like for this year. And that's not impossible. It's just not likely that that's going to happen based on history. So what does a Republican high watermark look like? Well, here's a little bit more from Harry Enten.
15: I will note that even in this scenario, right, you still get a situation where North Carolina stays blue and Georgia stays blue, but Texas goes red. See you later. Ken Paxton gets elected to the United States Senate. No James Tallarico. So a very clear Republican win in the Senate if the polls are underestimating the Republicans, like perhaps they did in 2020, like they did in 2016, so on, so forth. And on the House side, what about this? What about the House side? By the way, getting a little schwitzy here. I think I'm going to have a drink in a second. If the polls undershot the Republicans by greater than 3 points, well, that's all you need.
16: Yeah, I don't want to be the bearer of bad news there, but even in a good Republican year this November, you're probably still talking about Republicans losing Georgia, Democrats flipping the Senate seat in North Carolina, and a couple other things that still aren't really great, you know, for Republicans to happen. But if all that does happen and you were able to flip Michigan and hold Maine, and then you hold Texas, although polling there, I just don't believe it. I just don't think that we're going to lose Texas there. If all that happens, Republicans would keep a 53-seat majority, a three-seat majority, I guess is what you call it. And, you know, life as we know it would not end. In fact, even if we lost the Senate, they're not going to be able to pack the courts and do all that crazy stuff with Trump in office. That's a concern when he's out. If you have a Democrat president and a Democrat Senate, they very well could, as they have been openly talking about now, pack the Supreme Court and basically make that whole institution useless because it would just be a partisan flip every time you'd have the opportunity. So that's where we are going into these midterms. And I'm skeptical that Republicans will achieve that high watermark just based on history. So what do you think will happen? Well, I do think that they have a good chance of keeping the Senate just because the numbers and the math are on their side. These are historically Republican seats. Ohio has become reliable. Nobody's really talking about Florida anymore. Like, they'll keep that one. Texas, Iowa. They even have a chance to pick off New Hampshire and definitely to keep Maine. Alaska's a really weird one based on the Dan Sullivan stuff going on, as I've talked about before on this show. But it's a wild year. And as long as they keep the Senate, even though I'm disappointed with the Senate and what they've done in stopping the SAVE Act from passing and just being weak-willed. Like what is Murkowski and some of these other, Tom Tillis of North Carolina, if he's going to be gone? You know, what are they doing? They're blocking things based on personal agendas with Trump, which is ridiculous. Like, you can have a personal beef with somebody, but you're there to serve your constituents and the people that elected you. You're not there to pick personal fights. And if he's making you mad, get over it. But we need the Senate to stay in Republican hands for one reason, and that is to that is to continue to pass conservative constitutional judges for the next 2 years, even if we don't have the House. With that, we are going to take a short break and be right back on Wiggins America. We're going to have Trisha come in. I think this is becoming a tradition now, the Trisha tradition, and I like it. See if we can keep that going. And a little bit more about some of the other news of the week. Definitely we're going to talk about something that's been out of the news, which is colleges. How is the Trump administration cracking down on basically radical communist ideology and DEI stuff in colleges? It hasn't been in the news much. And that's why I thought it was worthy of a dive, because it was in the first part of his term, and now it's just not. And does that mean that they haven't been doing anything? I thought maybe, but I looked into it, and the answer is no. They have been doing a lot regarding that. It just hasn't been making the headlines. So keep it here. You'll hear all about that here on Wiggins America.
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0: eating an organism the opposite of that chemical, which would slow that chemical from doing what it does. That sounds actually pretty reasonable to me. Some of these things are so far-fetched that you go, yeah, that's all theoretical. But this is like, oh, no, you just stop physophytodidacolamine.
1: Nailed it.
0: And then you can slow aging. I mean, that sounds like, oh, this could really lead to something. They don't say what this would do. It's not like they're like, well, if we do this, it'll add 30 years to your life or anything. But I like this kind of stuff. However, do you want to live longer?
1: That's what I was just going to ask. How much longer you want to live? And is it just, I mean, for me, it's quality of life, right?
0: Yep. Well, yeah, I guess if I'm 70 and I feel like I'm 50, then great. If I'm 70 and I feel like I'm 70, but I can just keep extending my life and where I'm 100 and I feel like I'm 100, I don't know if I really want that. And also, this is a really weird transition here, but I was thinking about this yesterday and today, that every human being is a balance between, and I mean emotionally, a balance between needing safety and security and needing adventure.
1: Mm-hmm.
0: And I don't know, it's like if you get one of them, you think, oh, I don't have enough of the other. And the more you get of one, the more you don't have of the other. And it's almost impossible to find the balance between those two things. Because if you seek adventure, and you have to be risky, you have to do things that are outside your comfort zone, mm-hmm. and make you a little bit afraid.
1: Mm-hmm.
0: But if you get too afraid, then you don't have safety and security. And that can be anything, financially, with relationships, whatever. The opposite is also true, where if you just seek safety above all else and security, you could stay in a dead-end job forever, you could stay in bad relationships forever, and never really accomplish much, but you did feel safe.
1: Mm-hmm.
0: Is there a place that you feel like you've ever achieved that you've like found harmony between those things? Or do you lean one way or the other?
1: I think when I was younger, I leaned way more towards adventure, and now I lean way more towards security.
0: Is that because of having kids?
1: Yeah, and just like growing up,
0: yeah.
1: I think at some point, like the F it attitude that you have when you're young, kind of like, you're like, oh, wait a minute. Like it is,
0: yeah, totally.
1: Kind of dangerous.
0: It's true.
1: Like these risky behaviors are risky for a reason. And like, I very much value safety and security now, but there are times that I'm like, I should probably like zip line or something just to get a little adrenaline shot. And I think that's maybe the balance. And I think it's, I don't want to speak for you, but I think that's probably part of why you love roller coasters and theme parks so much, is because there's like a shot of something that's a little bit exciting. That's, even if it's not scary, it's just like kind of like gets you going in a way that like,
0: yeah,
1: some people use drugs and alcohol for, some people use, you know, people say travel, but I think I'd be a boring traveler too. I think it's the like,
0: really?
1: I think I could go, I can go to any state in the world and still like be kind of boring, like find a coffee shop, like wander around, just be kind of boring, unless I'm forcing myself to do the things that like spike that adrenaline, the endorphin thing.
0: That's interesting, because that's not even the way I was thinking about it. You're talking about like experiential things that you need to sort of just hit you, mm-hmm. give you the chemical boost, and that could be
1: but
0: drugs.
1: I think that's the way. Explain it how
0: I'm thinking more about when you make big life decisions. Because,
1: mm-hmm.
0: yeah, I do love roller coasters, and they are for that reason. Like, it's just such a thrill for me. I love it. And the safety of being known that you're fine, but the adrenaline of it is a mix of both those things. You're right. but I'm talking more about, like, the when you have to make a decision about your life, and you know it's going to be, like, well, on door number one is much more safe and secure, mm-hmm. and predictable, but you know where it goes.
1: Like,
0: there's,
1: you're
0: not
1: talking
0: a lot of
1: high risk, high reward.
0: Yeah,
1: leave your,
0: yeah.
1: job, start a business,
0: yes.
1: move across the country, something like that.
0: Yes. And
1: yes,
0: it could be not just with jobs, but that's the way I'm, mm-hmm. talking about it, but with relationships and having kids and just anything.
1: So like the relationship thing, I think, is a little bit different. I think, okay, so like taking the risk, there's a little bit of an adrenaline thing with like the choosing door number two,
0: mm-hmm.
1: right? Like, you're putting yourself out there. It's kind of exciting. It's scary, but it's almost like that endorphin adrenaline thing. with relationships, I think.

0: think we get into a territory that's a little bit selfish because I think people get mistake like comfort and security for boring sometimes. And I think that like genuine relationships do get to a place that are quieter. Like it's, you know, like you shouldn't stop like trying to make friends and meet new people and having experiences. But I think that people get replaced the like drugs, the alcohol, the roller coasters, the big life changes, leaving your jobs with replace your partner.
1: That's a
0: And
1: very good point.
0: for that hit of the adrenaline, that exciting, that like I'm the adventurous type of person. But I think it's all, there's a very much a selfish component to that when it comes to other people.
1: That's that's a really good point because I wouldn't have thought about it that way either. But it's, I guess, why we have these discussions is that a person in your life, especially a marital partner or spouse, that person may not be supposed to be your adventure, but you find safety with that person and then with them can experience adventure because you have the emotional security of the person helping you to not feel like every adventure is so risky because you have somebody to do it with you.
0: And that's that balance, right?
1: That
0: Like
1: is
0: that's
1: balance.
0: a, and it's never perfect. Like, you know, one's gonna, no extreme is perfect. Like there's no amount of, you love sugar, but there's, I mean, too much sugar is too much sugar. Like I used to love smoking cigarettes. Like it's terrible. Like do an extra
1: Little
0: cigarette
1: bit
0: was
1: of tobacco
0: not,
1: is great,
0: yeah,
1: but
0: little bit. No, but like life's a balance, right? Like it's a little bit like alcohol is a better example. Cigarettes are never great for you, but alcohol is a better example. A little bit makes life kind of exciting. A lot of it ruins your life. So it's finding a balance in anything between
1: You could
0: security and
1: abuse
0: adventure.
1: anything.
0: 1,000%.
1: And people will. If there's a way.
0: Including complacency, including security, including being boring.
1: Solving problems. I love it.

0: Your cool friend listens to it. Wiggins America.
1: We're here to celebrate America's 250th birthday in 2026. 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
3: Long weekend. Love long weekends. Hope you have a long weekend. If you are working, then I'm sorry. Hopefully you have some compensation for that, either monetarily or you get some extra time off with Labor Day. Welcome to the weekend, and I appreciate you being here. Good talk with Tricia just now. I got a story about McDonald's and AI coming up next that I'm looking forward to sharing with you. But a little bit of deep dive news here. I shared this on the Mark Cox Morning Show in part on Tuesday. I was on the phone, so I'm not going to like redo that segment here with you as I often like to do. Because I care too much to just have myself talking to you on the phone on my own show. It seems like lame. So I'm going to give you the information in a little bit deeper fashion here. I did a lot of digging on this topic of Trump's crackdown on colleges and universities. This got a lot of attention at the very beginning of his term in 2025, so like a year and a half ago. But since then, hasn't gotten a lot of attention. And I wondered, is it because he kind of did this initial flurry with it, or has it been ongoing and it's just not making headlines? And the answer is the latter. It has been ongoing and it's just not making headlines. So before we jump into what Trump is doing to basically stop communist indoctrination of universities, which is what he's ultimately doing, and I 100% support this. I don't necessarily love every single thing that any administration does, and this one included. But this is great. They have to do this if they're going to save our country from basically being overthrown from internal rot, because that is what communism is going to do to the United States. We're just going to rot from the inside, and it won't take an army to come destroy us, man. We'll just be old moldy boards that somebody will finally step on and go through the deck. But I am not opposed to higher education. My wife is an educator. She's a teacher, and she freaking loves college. Like, she just loves the academia world. And so I understand that much better than I would otherwise, not being married to her. She actually takes trips to, if she can. I mean, sometimes we got to, you know, talk about how we can afford these things. But if she can get a grant here and there to travel abroad in the summer when she's not teaching, she'll go to England and just go to, like, you know, one of these historic universities, Cambridge or something, and just stay there for a week and a half and just listen to English, not the accent, but teachings on the English language and literature. And there's so much history there, of course, with the English language in general. So it's neat. And it's just a beautiful place. Colleges in Britain have, of course, become just crazy, crappy, commie indoctrination centers too, but it's not that there's zero value in some of that education. And that's the same as here too. And so I'm trying to like delineate and say I'm not opposed to all of this It's just the world that's become corrupt that's a problem. And honestly, they're also up against the technology of the day. It used to be that if you wanted to learn how to fix a onboard motor, you either had to have somebody who is your buddy or your dad come and teach you, or you had to take a class where somebody was showing you how to do it. Now you can just look this stuff up online, and that's just trades. You know, you don't actually need to go to college really for trades anyway, but that leaves a large portion of people going to higher education in fields that you literally can do from home at this point. And yes, you can do them through online classes through college, but you can also just look this stuff up and figure out how to do it on your own, largely. So the technology has changed what is necessary for people to be educated from what it was. And so we have this kind of archaic system that is also corrupt in its ideology for the most part, and the people that run it, you know, they hate the country for what it is.

and we will collapse if we continue down this road. We're already like three generations or four in of what it looks like, and we're reaping the rewards of that, or the dividends of that, I should say. Anyway, all of that is set up to say that Trump has continued to really do great work with cracking down on that crap, on that commie crap coming out of higher education across the country. It's not every university, but it's most of them. And the ones that are getting public funding, he is using that to force them to stop DEI. Now, a lot of them are still doing it, but just doing it under different names. But the Trump administration knows that, too. And so they're curtailing it. They're watching it very, very closely. And this is something great that your current president is doing. This is one of the things that you may have elected him to do. It may not have been your top issue, but it was certainly on my list. And the way that he's doing it is not just through funding. That is one way. But he's also doing it through lawsuits, because if you recall, at the end of the Biden administration, the Supreme Court ruled that affirmative action is no longer legal in admissions for really anything, but especially for colleges. So what did colleges do? Well, they kept doing it just under different auspices and disguises. And the Trump administration is going through lawfare to stop that, because it is illegal now to use race to determine whether somebody is qualified to come to your college. And that's great. And I'm talking, I have so much information on this that I can't give you everything. But another way that he's doing it and the administration is doing it is through ROTC programs. There's a lot of people that come through ROTC, and colleges want that money and those people to come through, so that they can basically take the money, and also, while we're at it here, we'll indoctor you with some commie. But the Trump administration is basically saying that if you guys continue to do this kind of thing, especially with the DEI stuff, and I'll get into a couple other things here too real quick, but if you continue to do that, you will not have ROTC kids at your schools. There are schools now that if you are in the ROTC program, you cannot get federal grants to go to those schools. So it's basically stopped ROTC and military training from happening at those schools entirely, which is awesome and totally necessary. But he's also, they are also, really cracking down on the anti-America foreign students coming in and, you know, preaching anti-Semitism. I mean, that's very prevalent, and that's one that was talked about a lot last year. They're still doing that. They're cracking down on who gets visas at all and can come in. They're cracking down on if states are giving funding to illegal aliens to go to public funded schools, they are telling those schools they're going to stop their funding entirely unless they stop funding illegal aliens. They're also telling them, we will Title IX you into oblivion if you allow men in women's sports. So it is so multi-pronged, and I'm talking, I got pages and pages, you can probably hear me rifling through them here, of how they're doing this. It is so smart and so multi-pronged. And in the past, man, I don't like a heavy-handed federal government. I don't. But we're past that point. We're to the point where if we don't stop the rot, the ship is going to sink. And so it's going to take stuff like this, cracking down on this garbage, and really changing the college system, because ultimately, and I'll end on this, that's what he's doing. We're in an era where simultaneously, college is less necessary than it has ever been to be employed and to make a difference in this society, which is what you want, and be productive. And people are realizing, especially conservatives are realizing, that they may not want to send their kids that they've raised well into these communist, like anti-God factories that just churn out the same liberal nose ring people over and over and over. And then sometimes those people grow up after they start paying taxes and realize, oh, I was actually wrong. Sometimes they don't. Sometimes they actually stay in the college system and they become the thought leaders of our society. And it's why it's been so hard and so long of a fight to try to even continue to say the things that I'm saying right now, you know, talking about constitutional conservatism and, you know, the biblical principles of morality. You know, these things, if you brought them up, I brought them up. When I was in college, I became a Christian. And so I would have debates. I wasn't perfect at it because I was like
19, 20 years old and doing it, but it certainly formed me and it shaped me to know what environment I was in. And I didn't back down. And of course, what happens when somebody doesn't back down? They become a conservative talk show host. I think I've come full circle. Anyway, I just wanted to update you on what Trump is doing, because it's not getting a lot of attention. I think it deserves it. We'll be right back.

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Let's connect.

before I say anything about AI, of which I have a pretty good story, I'm going to tell you another really, really ridiculous story about the city of St. Louis. And this drives me crazy because it's the kind of stuff that is stupid. So you're going to hear it and you go, yeah, that's pretty dumb, but I get the frustration. But it's not the end of the world. It's just when these kind of things happen often enough, you just don't want to come to the city. And it's that kind of stuff that we're trying to avoid. We want St. Louis to do better. I'm in downtown St. Louis right now. I'm in downtown St. Louis a lot. I want the city to be better, but it's things like these that really prevent me from being able to give it a stamp of approval of any kind. I was on the McDonald's on Tucker, which if you know the downtown area, you know that McDonald's. It's like the McDonald's. It's the only thing in that whole area that's still like operating well, other than maybe that one gas station nearby. But it's okay. Like for being in the area that it's at, they still give you food and you pay the same amount. So it's like, hey, you've done the base work here. So I will go there once in a while. And I stopped there on my way into work before the Annie Fry show on, let's see, this was Tuesday. And it's like 10:30. So I pull up. I didn't look exactly at the clock, but I knew it was roughly 10:30. Because I had been texting with people and stuff, and I could see the timestamp. And it looked like the line was moving kind of slow. It wasn't super long, but it wasn't moving, and I thought, well, I think I'll give it a shot anyway. I just want to get a Filet-O-Fish. That's it, just a Filet-O-Fish. And I had the code to get a free one. I had enough points, so I'm like, I want to cash in and get my Filet-O-Fish. So 10:30 on Tuesday, I pull up. I'm sitting there for a long time, and you know you got to pick between the lanes now. And you always got to try to pick which one's going to move the fastest. And they were the same, so I just picked one at random. It didn't really matter, though, because they were moving so slow that, and they were going back and forth. So it's like there's one person working both of them. So it's not like it even matters that there are two lanes at that point. But they're going back and forth between them. At least that's good because they're being fair. And finally, after about 10 minutes, I get to the speaker. And I'm talking, there's like one or two cars in front of me. There's not a lot. This isn't a long line. So it's going really slow. But at this point, it's been 10 minutes. I'm at the speaker. I'm like, all right, let's do this thing. But the whole time, there is a, I don't know, homeless guy or drug addict or something walking around. Keep in mind, it's been real hot this week. So this is 10:30 on Tuesday. He's walking around. He's sweating like crazy. I kind of feel bad for that. You know, I feel bad for anybody walking around outside right now. But he's begging for money, of course. He's walking up to every car, and he's being a nuisance. He's on private property. He's not supposed to do that. And he's also just standing in the middle of where cars are supposed to be driving. Like, not quite daring them to hit him, but basically like, hey, you know, I'm going to get some money, or I'm going to be a problem for you. And so he's being really annoying. And so when it's my turn, I'm leaving my window up, even though he's walking around. So when I finally get to the speaker, you got to roll your window down. He walks up. He's kind of talking to me while I'm trying to order, but the order takes forever. And all I wanted to do was get that free Filet-O-Fish with the code. That was no problem. But when I said, can I also get a sweet tea or unsweet tea, actually, this guy could not figure it out. I don't know if he was new, but he was like, oh, man. And this is, again, after sitting there at the speaker for another, like, 3 or 4 minutes, not getting my order taken. He's like, I don't see unsweet tea. I don't see it. What about unsweet tea with lemonade? I see that button. I'm like, no, I just want the basic, man. If you see the one with the add-on, just give me the basic. He's like, let me call somebody. So he calls over a manager who comes over and helps him punch in the button for just an unsweet tea. That's all I wanted. And I'm getting ready to drive off, and I heard the guy at the other

0: speaker, tell the guys inside, hey, there's a homeless guy walking out here, and he's really bothering people. So then a worker comes out, and this was like 3 minutes ago. A worker finally comes out, old grizzled guy in the McDonald's uniform, and I'm like, finally, somebody's going to tell this homeless guy to get out of here. And he walks up to the homeless guy, the worker, pulls out a pack of cigarettes, gives him a cigarette, and takes a dollar from the homeless guy. So not only is the homeless guy just begging for money that he's just turning around and buying cigarettes with, he's in on it with the McDonald's employee who does nothing to get rid of him. And then I pull around the corner and I tell him, hey, you know, this happened. And they do not care. In fact, I barely even said anything about it. I'm like, hey, your guy got some cigarettes. Sold them to one of your guys. He didn't care at all. I don't even know why I said it, because at that point, he's like, who cares? All in all, the whole trip, 25 minutes for me from the time I stopped in the line to the time I got my food. 25 minutes, and I'm talking a total of maybe 5 cars. Horrible experience. Horrible experience. And not just because it's McDonald's, but because of the ambience and, like, people are just mad because it's so slow. You're talking about you can't get workers to work down there because it's downtown St. Louis. Obviously, you got the homeless guy, the employees selling him cigarettes. I mean, this is what we're dealing with in St. Louis. And again, none of these things are the end of the world. Nothing like horrible happened to me other than I lost a half an hour of show prep time coming into the Andy Fry Show. But it was the kind of thing that makes you go, I don't want to be downtown. I just don't want to be downtown.
1: Wow. Wiggins America.
0: All right, before we run out of time, one other thing that I wanted to mention, and this is, I guess it's kind of a gripe segment. I'm trying not to gripe. I mean, I don't want to just give bad news. But AI, I got to say this because it's driving me crazy. I'm trying to use AI a little bit more to do things for me quicker. And in some senses, it does work. Like, hey, find me 3 different softwares that do this kind of thing. Compare them for me. Give me prices and tell me what feedback generally is on these. And then, you know, do that research for me or put together this spreadsheet for me. That kind of stuff. It's actually pretty good at that. But it's not reliable, especially ChatGPT. I find Grok to be a little bit better, and it won't outright lie to you. It's like ChatGPT was programmed with a personality in a way that's really annoying. It's easy to read because you feel like it's talking to you like a buddy, sort of. And so it's delivering all the information in a very readable format, but it's wrong a lot. I told you maybe last week or the week before about the Beatles song that I was asking. You know, I was asking a piece of Beatles trivia that I knew to be true just to kind of test it because I wanted to know what was out there. Because obviously AI is just pulling on what's available information from the entire world of everything that's been written. And it didn't know the answer to this question. And that's not a problem. If it doesn't know, it doesn't know. And I'm actually kind of glad that I knew a piece of Beatles trivia that literally every single bit of AI in the world couldn't find. So that's cool, right? But it didn't stop there. And that's what Grok does. Grok will actually stop there and go, hey, I don't know, or this is what's available, but I can see that you're leading, so maybe you can tell me. And I'm like, I'm not telling you. I don't want you to know. I don't want everybody else to know. I want to keep this one for me. But ChatGPT will go further and go, oh, this is what the answer is. And you're like, no, I know that that's false. And it'll go, you're right. Like, dude, burn me once, shame on you. Burn me twice, shame on me. I've been burned by that enough times now. I asked ChatGPT, again, as a test, what division is my son's soccer team in? Now, I thought this is published information. There are websites with this out there. This should be findable. So what division are we in? And there's like academy, then championship, and then division 1 through 6 in this select league, SLISA. And it said, oh, I can't really find that. But if you want me to do a little more digging, I can. I said, yeah, do a little more digging. Let me know what division they're in. So it looks a little farther and it goes, okay, your son is in Division 6. And I'm like, that is not true. I know that that's not true because I know what division he's actually in. So I said, look again. And it goes, oh, you're right. Shoot, I was wrong. He's in Division 1. And I'm like, I also know that that's false. He's not in either one of those, and yet it's always presented as if it's 100% true. It's like your buddy Steve, who used to have a crack problem, who's gotten off the crack. He's good. He's a smart guy, in fact. He had a lot of potential, but he got on crack. And then he kicked the habit, and he got through AA, and he's good now, but he's still got a little crack brain to him. And he's your good buddy, so you want to trust him, because he's a smart guy. But he just misses the mark, and he's 100% confident every time he does. I don't know if you ever have a friend, not the crack part, but a friend who's just 100% confident in everything they're saying all the time. That's what AI is. And it drives me crazy because the crack brain just doesn't allow for them to be 100% right. And I'm really disappointed. I'm really, really mad that AI is billed as this, like, unstoppable force that is all-consuming. And it's like, what's my son's soccer division? And it just gets it wrong over and over and over and doesn't know. And doesn't know that it's wrong until you tell it it's wrong. Lame. Until you can grow up, AI, I think we all gotta keep one eye on the ball and the other on you, because you're not trustworthy, especially ChatGPT. I like Grok better. Anyway, we're going long here. I gotta stop. This is Wiggins America. Thanks for being here this weekend.

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1: 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Welcome to the History of the Lou with Sue.
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3: It's so cool to know.
1: It's history.
4: I mean, it's why we are where we are now. The history of the Lou.
3: The history of the Lou.
1: Welcome to the History of the Lou with Sue. Here's Sue Thomas.
5: Welcome to the History of the Lou with Sue. I'm Sue Thomas, and in this show, we talk about all different things that have to do with the history of St. Louis. And one of the things that I really like would be any connection we have to Frank Lloyd Wright. And I've got with me today Sharon Croissant, who is one of the original docents at the Frank Lloyd Wright House in Ebsworth Park, which is right there in Kirkwood, which we really didn't find till what, Sharon, the 90s?
6: Yes.
5: Okay, we're going to talk about that coming up here. But everybody knows it as the Krause House locally. But this is one of, do I understand, five Frank Lloyd Wright buildings in Missouri?
6: That's correct.
5: Okay, where are the others?
6: There is another house, the Pappas House, owned by private owners in St. Louis.
5: Yep.
6: There are two houses in Kansas City.
5: Oh, okay.
6: And there is the Christian Church on the edge of the plaza in Kansas City.
5: Oh, that's right. Okay, I had forgotten that. Oh, that is really cool. And we have the Wainwright Building downtown, which isn't directly Frank Lloyd Wright, but connected.
6: Yes, Frank Lloyd Wright, after his 6 months of education in Wisconsin, because he could study engineering there. There were no architecture schools around. But after 6 months, he thought he knew everything that they could teach him.
5: Oh, my gosh.
6: So like many young, ambitious men of the time, he went off to Chicago. And he apprenticed himself to Louis Sullivan, who was the premier architect in Chicago, and all those wonderful buildings, the Auditorium Theater, the Carson Peary Scott Building, which is now a Target, and many others. But we in St. Louis have one of the real icons of American architecture. It's the Wainwright Building.
5: Now, Louis Sullivan designed that. It's still downtown, and you can go down and look at some of the detail on this building. But some people consider it the first skyscraper in the Midwest.
6: That's right. It's because of a man named Mr. Otis.
5: Elevator.
6: Yes. So instead of just having everything on one level, now that elevators were there, they could build block on block on block and have a 10-story building.
5: That is really cool. So Frank Lloyd Wright is there as an apprentice. How does that go?
6: Well, they went okay for a while, but he was an ambitious young man, and he started pirating Mr. Sullivan's clients, building Ooh. Them lovely homes for rich people in Oak Park, Illinois.
5: That's another great tour, by the way.
6: Oh, absolutely.
5: You and I are Frank Lloyd Wright people, but boy, is that fun to go see.
6: Yes, and I've never done that.
5: Oh, Sharon, you got to go.
6: I know. So he was making quite a living working for wealthy people and building lovely homes in the Chicago area and branching out a bit. And then came the 1930s and Depression, and what do you think happened to architectural commissions at that time?
5: Might have dried up a bit.
6: It was kind of like 2008.
5: Yeah.
6: So Frank Lloyd Wright changed his thrust, and he started playing with geometry. And he started a new concept for him called Usonian homes. And Usonian homes were designed on one geometric figure. So some are on a square grid, some are on a rectangular grid. There's one somewhere in

0: Indiana that's conical, like a teepee.
1: Oh, I'm dying to see that one.
0: There's ours in St. Louis. We are so lucky because ours is built on two overlapping parallelograms
1: of
0: 60 and 120 degrees.
1: Now, the purpose, as I recall, of a Usonian house was to be smaller and more affordable and manageable for your average family. Is that right?
0: Much more so than the big old prairie-style houses, which was owned by people with servants and big families and luxury.
1: Like the Dana Thomas house in Springfield, Illinois.
0: Oh, one of my favorites of the prairie-style homes.
1: Oh, it's wonderful. Yes. You could take a tour there, by the way, if you'd like to do that.
0: It's fabulous.
1: But so in the 30s, he starts with this idea. And how does it go?
0: Well, he got a fair amount of commissions, and he was becoming more out there, and his presence as an architect was being known, and he just was getting a whole countrywide reputation and not just located in Chicago or St. Louis or whatever.
1: So he was building homes throughout. When did he go to California and work a little bit with concrete? Do you remember?
0: That was later.
1: Okay.
0: Later.
1: Okay.
0: Yeah.
1: So he's trying with these Usonian homes. Now, can anybody call and get one, or how did it get known? Was he advertising? I mean, the man was well known, I feel, for a long time. And was that just by name?
0: He was getting publicity. And he was being featured in magazines, and that's how Russell Krauss found him.
1: Wow.
0: In a House Beautiful article.
1: Oh, really?
0: In 1948.
1: Wow.
0: He wrote a letter to Frank Lloyd Wright, and I don't have my copy of it.
1: Oh, let me ask you this. At the time, Sharon, did he have land in Kirkwood? Where was Russell Krauss at the time?
0: Russell Krauss was a local artist.
1: Oh.
0: But he wanted to be a gentleman farmer.
1: Like you do.
0: Yes. So early on, he purchased 40 acres in Kirkwood.
1: Oh, my gosh. That's no small feat.
0: No. And that was the area just east of Ballas Road.
1: Okay.
0: I think some of it was west of Ballas, but right at Ballas and Doherty Ferry, virtually.
1: Kind of Sugar Creek? In that area?
0: Yeah, at the northern end of Sugar Creek.
1: Okay. Uh-huh. And had he had that land for a while and then decided?
0: He had that for a while. And, yes, and when he found the Frank Lloyd Wright house article and the men who were building the house and the owner in the article said that it was going to cost like $3,400 and all the beer that they could drink.
1: Oh, my gosh. There's no way.
0: Yes. Yes. So Russell Krauss in 1948 wrote a letter to the man who had the article. No, to Frank Lloyd Wright.
1: Oh, wow.
0: Saying, this is just my true love. I've been appreciating of your art. And man, did he pour it on in this letter.
1: I love it.
0: And Frank Lloyd Wright wrote back, you shall have your little house.
1: Condescending, yet agreeable.
0: Yes.
1: I love it.
0: And so I understand that the Krauses made a couple of trips up to Taliesin in Wisconsin.
1: Oh, let us backtrack. Frank Lloyd Wright, his headquarters, an office and home studio, there was one in Wisconsin and another in Arizona, yes?
0: Correct.
1: Okay.
0: Correct.
1: So at the time, it would have been, he was in Wisconsin, I guess?
0: Yes.
1: Okay.
0: He was there, and they did go up to see him.
1: Wow.
0: And to our knowledge, Frank Lloyd Wright was never at the house here.
1: What? Oh, never on site here, I see.
0: Never on site here.
1: So he never saw it.
0: He would send apprentices to check out the work and so forth.
1: Oh, my gosh.
0: But, you know, Frank Lloyd Wright had his own ideas, which made him a famous architect. And he didn't want anybody to deviate from anything.
1: That's right.
0: And the house only has four elements of materials. It has bricks. It has Tidewater Red Cypress. It has glass and it has concrete.
1: And that's it.
0: That's it.
1: Wow.
0: That's it. So it was shortly after World War II, and they were having a great deal of trouble getting the Tidewater red cypress
1: for
0: the walls.
1: Oh, my gosh.
0: Because it had been used for munition barrels, and there was a scarcity of it.
1: Oh, my gosh. Well, hang on. We're going to talk about this more.
0: Okay.
1: This is the history of the Lou with Sue, and we are talking about the Krauss House, but what's really the official title is the Frank Lloyd Wright House in Ebsworth Park with my friend Sharon Croissant. And she's a docent there and has been, gosh, since the beginning. We're going to talk about the cypress and the house itself and how close it is. It's all coming up on the History of the Lou with Sue.

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1: Welcome back to the History of the Lou with Sue. I'm Sue Thomas. And today, Sharon Croissant, who's how I have known her for a really long time, but now I'm learning it's croissant. Like, wait a minute, like the croissant that I would eat?
2: Yes.
1: Oh, delicious. She is a docent at the Frank Lloyd Wright House in Ebsworth Park, which is known as the Krauss House to some of us who, just live in this area. It's an amazing gift to have in this area, a Frank Lloyd Wright designed house that is tourable. And that's what we're talking about today. It's also known as the Krauss House. And we were talking about it, Sharon. How did they pick the cypress for this house? Because it's certainly not a Missouri thing.
2: Pick the cypress?
1: Yeah.
2: Frank Lloyd Wright liked the color. And it's this beautiful red color, and anything else would look awful. He was asked, can't we use Missouri walnut?
1: Yeah.
2: And, no.
1: That's part of who he was.
2: That's part of who he was. And anybody who goes there can see the beauty that the color of the Tidewater Red Cypress really is.
1: How did they get it? You say there was a shortage at the time.
2: Mrs. Krauss, who in 1948 was a lawyer. How many women lawyers
1: wow.
2: were there? Yes. She was the person that found the materials, and she spent hours and days researching it and finding things and getting sources. And the bricks, of course, many of them have a 60-degree angle on the end of it. And that's not, you can't just go to Alton Brick Company and say that. She had to have special bricks made. And but she was the person who did the gut work.
1: Did she go to Alton Bricks? Where were those bricks from?
2: I think so.
1: Okay,
2: yeah.
1: Wow.
2: Yeah.
1: And here's what I want. Yeah. I want so much of it. Holy cow. So when her husband reached out, he said, this is the design? Or does he just say, here, Frank Lloyd Wright, you designed the whole thing, and then I approve a parallelogram. How did that part work?
2: Well, Frank Lloyd Wright was experimenting and talked to his clients, and they agreed on something. There are several other parallelogram houses that he did around the same time. I'm not sure exactly how many, but they're scattered across the country. Most are just rectangles or squares.
1: Oh, okay. So yeah. This is a little bit more flair.
2: A little bit more flair, right. And very, very amenable to differences. You know, you can do different things.
1: Now, did he let them have a dining room? He was not a fan of a dining room.
2: There is a main room that is a combination living room, yeah. dining room. Yes.
1: Okay. All right.
2: Yes.
1: I've only seen one Usonian house that had an actual dining room, and I think it's in Indiana.
2: In West Lafayette?
1: Yes.
2: The one with the step downs?
1: Yeah. Otherwise, Frank Lloyd Wright did what Frank Lloyd Wright wanted to do.
2: Oh, yes. And if you don't like that, well, it's my design.
1: So he reaches out. They go ahead. She is finding all of the just the bricks and the cypress. How did the building go? And why is it called Ebsworth Park?
2: Okay. Remember, first contact with Frank Lloyd Wright was 1948.
1: Okay.
2: 1951, the construction began.
1: Oh, gosh.
2: They moved in 1956. But I get the sense that it really wasn't finished then.
1: Oh, really?
2: And not for ages.
1: Oh, gosh. Yeah. What gives you that idea? Were they just still...
2: What gives me that idea?
1: Yeah.
2: There's some documentation that the house was not air conditioned until the late 1950s. No, they moved in 50s, but it was like 1988 when it was air conditioned.
1: Oh, gosh.
2: 30 years in St. Louis without air conditioning.
1: Well, you and I were talking about this earlier, too.

0: we were people who lived in Kirkwood, and I had no idea this existed. Talk about how you found out about it and how the community found out about the Krause House.
1: Okay. I lived in Chicago, and like all good Chicago people, I went to the home and studio to visit in Oak Park, which led me to go to Taliesin up in Wisconsin.
0: Yes.
1: And for a nice weekend. Fortunately, my husband was amenable to all this.
0: Yes.
1: So we get to the house in Wisconsin, and we were going to go to Madison. And I said, well, do you have a map of Madison where showing the Franklin Wright buildings are? And he said, the guy at the bookstore said, no, but I have this little green book I'll sell you.
0: Oh, interesting.
1: And so for $15, I bought a book which had sketchy maps of where all the houses in the United States were located.
0: Oh, my gosh. What year-ish is this, Sharon?
1: This would have been like 1995.
0: Wow. Okay.
1: So I look on the back, and it's arranged by state, and it says Missouri, and zip code 63122.
0: What?
1: And I had lived in Kirkwood from 63 to 80. And I never knew that house was there.
0: Neither did I. That's amazing.
1: Yeah. He was a very private person, but he did have architects seeking him out all the time.
0: Okay.
1: And Ruth Krause died in 1993, and Russell was getting old, and he had people coming all the time who wanted to buy the house.
0: Oh, I bet.
1: But he just couldn't quite do that.
0: Yeah.
1: And so time goes on, and some people are thinking about starting a conservancy to buy the house, because he'd had a lot of offers, but just he wanted to protect the house.
0: That was really nice.
1: Yes.
0: I mean,
1: yes.
0: Holy cow.
1: Yes, yes, yes.
0: How many acres is this on? Tell me about the land itself.
1: It used to be 40,
0: okay.
1: But he sold them. There's a subdivision immediately east that was built in the 70s, I'm thinking.
0: Yeah, I think
1: you're
0: right.
1: I don't know what happened to all the land, if that included all the 40 acres or not.
0: Well, let me say this. This is the history of the Lou with Sue, and we are talking today about one of the tourable Frank Lloyd Wright houses we have in St. Louis, which is actually in Kirkwood. And Sharon is here. She is one of the original docents from the Frank Lloyd Wright House in Ebsworth Park. Ebsworth Park, where did he get that name?
1: Okay, so a wonderful woman named Joanne Cohn took the leadership of setting up the conservancy for the Frank Lloyd Wright House. And they managed to come to an agreement and a price with Russell Krause. And it was $1.7 million for the house, the acreage, and all the furnishings.
0: Oh, my gosh. Oh, so they had furnishings that were Frank Lloyd Wright designed and original stuff?
1: Yes.
0: Oh, that's huge.
1: Yes. So the conservancy was formed and raised a lot of money, which was good. And they contacted Barney Ebsworth, who is a local St. Louis art connoisseur.
0: I'll be darned.
1: And Barney was a part of Intrav Travel Agency, and he'd made a nice amount of money, and he gave $1 million to the conservancy in order to have, and then he had naming rights, and he named it in honor of his parents.
0: Oh, that's really nice.
1: That's why it's called the Frank Lloyd Wright House in Ebsworth Park.
0: Oh, that's so nice.
1: And unfortunately, we've lost Russell and Ruth and Barney.
0: Barney. Yeah. I gotcha.
1: Yeah.
0: I gotcha.
1: And Joanne Cohn.
0: Oh, so all of them are gone.
1: Yeah.
0: But I always really appreciate the foresight.

0: the roof. Originally, the roof was a shake shingle.
1: Oh, yeah.
0: And that went by the boards 20 years ago or so. And they put a new roof on.
1: Okay.
0: And now they've raised the money to go back to the original kind of shake shingle roofs.
1: Oh,
0: and that
1: gosh.
0: That will be done starting in September.
1: Oh, my gosh, Sharon. This is the history of the Lewis Zoo. We're talking about the history of the Krause House, which is the Frank Lloyd Wright House in Ebsworth Park, which is right there in Kirkwood. We'll talk more about it coming up next.
2: I'm Bill Hemmer, and these are the most impactful moments in American history. It was the summer of 1936. And athletes and spectators from around the world gathered in Berlin, Germany. Adolf Hitler intended for these Olympic Games to showcase a racial hierarchy with Aryan speed, strength, and endurance on full display. But along came Jesse Owens, a 22-year-old African-American man born in Oakville, Alabama. In 1936, Owens arrived in Berlin. No one in the crowd, especially Hitler, was prepared for what they were about to witness. Owens ran 100 meters, 200 meters. He jumped, he sprinted, securing not one but four gold medals at the games. Hitler watched as a proud black man stood atop a podium, saluting the United States of America.
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2: Okay.
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2: Whoa.
3: What was right? When you want zero sugar, go with flavor. 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Flavor!

0: Actually, in Kirkwood. So if you have never seen a Frank Lloyd Wright house, granted, this is a smaller one. It's a Usonian, but it really is something to see. And you take tours through there, Sharon. Let's talk a little bit about the house itself.
1: The house itself is built on two overlapping parallelograms. So one corner on the terrace and another corner by the tree court is one of the parallelograms, and then from the bedroom to the studio is the other overlapping parallelogram.
0: And wow.
1: And it's Frank Lloyd Wright designed on different geometric figures, and he seemed to be enthralled with parallelograms.
0: Yes.
1: So we have parallelograms in the tile work on the terrace and in the house.
0: Wow.
1: And only four materials in the house.
0: Go over those again, will you?
1: The Tidewater red cypress for the walls.
0: The brick.
1: The brick. The red color brick from Alton Brick Company. Glass panes and windows. And a little bit of wood.
0: Wow.
1: On concrete. The floors are concrete.
0: Wow. Yeah. And that is striking. Oh, first of all, Frank Lloyd Wright generally likes to hide an entrance. Like, he likes a small door, and then you walk in and it's bigger. How is it in the Krause house?
1: It's called a system of compress and release.
0: Yes.
1: Frank Lloyd Wright was 5'7", and he thought the world should revolve around 5'7" inch tall people.
0: Oh, gosh.
1: So when you're out on the carport by the only entrance to the house, one door, you feel compressed.
0: You do.
1: You feel compressed. And then you go in and you're walking down a hall and you're still compressed. This was intentional.
0: Yes.
1: Because once you turn the corner into the living room, the ceiling is two stories high and there's release.
0: And how many bedrooms, baths? And I know you said that Mr. Krause really liked the studio in this house. What do we got?
1: There are five skylights.
0: Oh, that's right.
1: Four interior doors, one on each bathroom and one on Mr. Krause's studio. Three of the wonderful Taliesin tree lamps that you see in catalogs.
0: Oh, neat.
1: Two fireplaces and one entrance exit door. There is a lovely terrace where you can get out on, but I always ask people, what would we have to do to this terrace if somebody wanted to buy the house today?
0: Oh, gosh, you'd have to put a door or something
1: there.
0: Well,
1: you would have to build it up, the walls up to, 4 feet and have all the pickets and make sure nobody jumped over. But I haven't had anybody jump over in 22 years.
0: Sharon, okay, you get people. Tell me about the people that come see this house. Frank Lloyd Wright is admired worldwide. What kind of guests do you get? I'm sure you get a lot of us locals, but who all have you had?
1: I have had people from every continent except Antarctica.
0: Oh, my gosh.
1: But I did have a couple from Tasmania, so I counted that.
0: That's awesome.
1: And it was cool. This couple from Tasmania had an RV, and they parked it in Wisconsin for the winter and
0: went to
1: Tasmania and then came back and did Frank Lloyd Wright houses.
0: Wow.
1: We have hundreds of Frank Lloyd Wright junkies.
0: Yeah.
1: And I think if you have seen five houses, you can be considered a Frank Lloyd Wright.
0: All right, then I'm a junkie.
1: I'm a junkie plus.
0: Yeah, right there with you.
1: We had to go out of the way through Minnesota on our way to the West Coast just so we could see a filling station, I think.
0: I understand. And anybody listening who hasn't seen Falling Water in Pennsylvania, that is a must do.
1: Absolutely. As is Taliesin West and Taliesin. They're all. But one of our favorites is just 90 miles away, and that's the Dana Thomas House.
0: Wonderful.
1: It's a day trip. And
0: yes.
1: Springfield's a cute town.
0: It is. And so, they do that one up for Christmas, too, if you like that.
1: Oh, yeah.
0: Yeah, you can take a Christmas tour.
1: Uh-huh.
0: All right. So you've had people from all over. What do they think when they're in Little Kirkwood, Missouri, looking at the Krause House? Are they impressed?
1: Usually when they walk into the living room after coming through this compressed area, it's just

0: Wow.
1: Yeah.
0: Yeah.
1: That's impressive.
0: Yeah.
1: All right. Mr. Krause was an artist. He asks Frank Lloyd Wright. It takes 3 years for him to design it. And it takes that long to build it from, what, to 56? 51 to 56?
0: They moved in 56. They had trouble with materials and with finding contractors and so forth.
1: And how did the did Kirkwoodians know then that this was happening? I still feel I'm still shocked that we did not realize this house was there.
0: Well, he was a private person.
1: Okay.
0: And, you know, he had enough people coming around. He didn't need to advertise at all.
1: Okay. And then he and his wife lived there happily. Frank Lloyd Wright, also not a big kitchen designer. How is it in the Krause house?
0: Minuscule. And hearing the story from Tibor Nagy, who lives next door, and Russell Krause, of how they got the refrigerator in there.
1: Oh, my gosh. How did they?
0: Well, I asked Russell Krause. He said, Tibor, come on over. So Tibor came. She wants to know how they got the fridge in there.
1: Yeah.
0: He said, just tell them. I said, people want to know.
1: Well, yeah.
0: He says, just tell him it was the word that rhymes with witch. So I don't know.
1: They never said?
0: No. They never told
1: me. That's interesting.
0: Yes.
1: I have to imagine that it was in pieces and they assembled it. I don't know how else you could get it done.
0: But it's a big double door one, and that doesn't come in small pieces.
1: Okay, then maybe they took out a window and did it? What are your thoughts?
0: I'll take you on the tour, and then you can tell me what you think.
1: Okay, that's fair. We don't want to give the whole thing away. This is the History of the Lou with Sue. I'm Sue Thomas. She's Sharon Croissant, and she's a docent at the Frank Lloyd Wright House in Ebsworth Park called the Krause House. The fact that we have this is still pretty great. And we'll talk about that coming up. This is the History of the Lou with Sue. Next, you could find out how to tour the Krause House. And also the organization behind it and who maintains it now. It's all coming up on the History of the Lou with Sue.

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2: Welcome back to the History of the Lou with Sue. We are talking about Frank Lloyd Wright in St. Louis and the fact that Kirkwood has a tourable Frank Lloyd Wright house. And with me today is Sharon Cresson, who's one of the original docents of the Frank Lloyd Wright House in Ebsworth Park in Kirkwood, also kind of known as the Krauss House. Now, Sharon, we've been talking about this house is built, you know, on parallelograms. But another thing about the Krauss House is the original furniture.
3: We have all the original furniture.
2: Oh, my gosh.
3: And fabrics.
2: Oh, even the fabrics.
3: Yes, yes, yes. We are very fortunate that they took very good care of their things, and they loved them, and we are benefiting from that. And the furniture, I'm not going to tell you anymore. You have to come and see it, especially the butterfly chair.
2: Oh, my gosh. Oh, that's awesome. Okay. Well, not every house has this sort of thing. And the fact that this was built a little bit later in the 50s,
3: yes.
2: Frank Lloyd Wright passed away, what, 59?
3: Yes.
2: And that's a big deal.
3: That's a big deal, yes.
2: And he designed all the furniture, and did he pick out the cloths?
3: His wife picked out the fabric.
2: Okay.
3: Yeah.
2: Okay. That's really neat.
3: Yeah. I think it was his third wife. Maybe it was his second wife.
2: It's hard to say.
3: Not sure which.
2: Well, you also do, we're going to talk about tours. If somebody wants to take a tour, can they go to the website? Tell me that.
3: The website is called ebsworthpark.org.
2: Okay.
3: And on there is a calendar where the tours are listed. I have one spot open for tomorrow at 3 o'clock. And I am also doing a tour on August 6th at 1 o'clock.
2: Okay.
3: So you sign up for them there. I'd love to see you and show you all of these things. We've had an average of around 5,000 people a year touring our house.
2: Holy cow!
3: We've had over 100,000 since we've opened.
2: That's so great.
3: And every year, we have around 500 students age fourth grade and up.
2: So you can go, schools come there.
3: Schools come in.
2: Oh, yes. That's neat.
3: Yes, but they have to have special arrangements, of course.
2: Of course.
3: We also do an annual lecture, which is usually held at the History Museum or the Art Museum. And those are sponsored by Joanne Cohn, who she and her husband were just great perpetrators of getting the Frank Lloyd House there. But they talk on things like stained glass.
2: Ooh.
3: And fabric and just different elements. And we've learned so much, and it's been wonderful. Right now we're part of a conservation management plan.
2: Okay.
3: to ensure that this place is going to hang on there for a long time.
2: That's a really good point. How do you do that?
3: There is a firm that has come in and done a comprehensive plan and say, you got to do the roof.
2: Ah.
3: So we're doing the roof.
2: Okay.
3: And then they'll look at, well, this electrical thing needs help, or, you know, this. And we thought of that as an investment.
2: Yeah, that's a smart thing.
3: Yes, it is, because everything's old now.
2: Yeah. And now, tell me the county's involvement.
3: The
2: St. Louis County.
3: If you're a resident of St. Louis County, you own the Frank Lloyd Wright House in Ebsworth Park. It's yours, because our nonprofit

0: turned it over to the county parks as we started up, and they take care of the lawn and the outdoor stuff. And we have 3 50-year contracts with
1: that. Oh, interesting. Okay.
0: So I'm not going to be a docent probably for the next 150 years, but, you know, these things are in place, and that's really great. We're also having a Preserving What's Right benefit.
1: Love it.
0: On September 7th, which is the Sunday of Labor Day weekend, I think.
1: Okay.
0: And it's going to be at the Priory.
1: Oh, okay.
0: We will be given a tour of the chapel at the Priory, which was designed by Gio Obata.
1: Yeah.
0: And it was built in 1962, and it is a real gem and a world-renowned piece of architecture.
1: Neat.
0: Right there.
1: Oh, that is really neat.
0: Yeah.
1: Okay, so what is part of the organization? Do you take donations to keep this going if someone wants to help?
0: Oh, all of the above.
1: Okay.
0: We charge $20 a head for adults, and I believe it's $10 for children. Of course, we don't charge the school groups. Some people make donations and et cetera. But we also try and do some funding that's out there available. That's not my department.
1: Well, that's fair. I just wonder what do the kids think of this place? So when you're a little kid, it's probably something wild to see, right?
0: I haven't done too many kid tours just because I don't like them.
1: Well, that's fair.
0: That's because I was a classroom teacher for a long time. I thought, no, I want the big kids.
1: Well, I get that.
0: Yeah, but I do get some kids on my tour that are coming along, and I just try and engage them because there are some things in this house you will never see anywhere else.
1: Boy,
0: and I'm
1: truth.
0: Not going to tell you what they are
1: because
0: you
1: fair.
0: Have to come see.
1: That's fair.
0: Some fun things in the bathroom and some things in the bedroom. And
1: you can try to answer the question of how did they get that refrigerator in there?
0: I cannot answer.
1: I just mean if you go on a tour, you could take a look and see if
0: and
1: you can decide.
0: I would appreciate any thoughts.
1: Well, this again is the Frank Lloyd Wright House. It's called the Kraus House, the Frank Lloyd Wright House in Ebsworth Park, right there in Kirkwood. And it's a great thing to see. And if you get a little taste of it, it may make you want to broaden out and see some more. And it's really something to see. Okay, Sharon, after the roof, what do you think is next? I guess they just keep them on track for maintenance.
0: I think it's a big enough project that everyone will then take a breath and assess the things that have happened since the roof project started.
1: Do you have a gift shop there?
0: Oh, do okay. we have a gift shop? My earrings are part.
1: Oh, those are cute.
0: Of the Frank Lloyd Wright things, and we have wonderful gifts in a price range that people can afford or not. You know, it's there if people want it. You can buy postcards.
1: Oh, that's nice.
0: Yeah.
1: Books? Do you have a picture book of the whole thing, like Frank Lloyd Wright houses mostly do? Oh, there it is.
0: Uh huh.
1: Frank Lloyd Wright House in Ebsworth Park. Yeah, this is really something to behold. And if you can get there, definitely do. Again, it's in Kirkwood. Give the website one more time.
0: EbsworthPark.org.
1: And you can just go from there and schedule a tour. Sharon, thanks so much for coming in today.
0: My
1: is there
0: pleasure.
1: Something I haven't brought up that we need to about Ebsworth Park? Because it is so wonderful.
0: Well, for me, it's been just a lovely venue to be a part of in retirement because I can do as little or as much as I want. I usually volunteer once a month, so it's fairly limited. But, you know,
1: I've
0: been
1: still out there.
0: I'm still out there, and I will help out at the benefit.
1: Okay.
0: I've met people, as I said, from every continent except Antarctica.
1: Amazing.
0: Yeah. And so I'm a fan. We have a wonderful board and a wonderful group of volunteers, and it's just a fun place to be a part of.
1: This has been the History of the Lou with Sue on one of my favorite topics, which, of course, is Frank Lloyd Wright. And thank you to Sharon for coming in again. It's the Frank Lloyd Wright House in Ebsworth Park, and we hope you learned something new about the loop.

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4: Mistrial in a Massachusetts murder trial. I'm Daria Albinger, Fox News. A status hearing later this month could determine if Lindsay Clancy will be tried again on murder charges.
5: Plymouth County District Attorney Timothy Cruz says Lindsay Clancy's case isn't about health care.
6: Children were murdered. And it's our job to seek justice.
5: Noting he'll decide whether to retry the case, defense attorney Kevin Reddington.
7: I don't know if we will ever be able to get jurors that aren't aware of this case anywhere.
5: A judge declaring a mistrial Friday after jurors were unable to reach a verdict. Prosecutors argued Clancy intentionally killed her three young children in 2023. The 36-year-old admits to strangling them, but pleaded not guilty to murder charges with the defense, maintaining she shouldn't be held criminally liable because she had postpartum psychosis. Kristen Goodwin, Fox News.
4: President Trump is warning the U.S. could soon target Iran's heavily fortified Pickaxe Mountain nuclear site as efforts to reach a deal to end the conflict remain stalled.
8: President Trump is backing up Vice President Vance's claim that the conflict in Iran is not a war because the strikes have been intermittent. He calls it small potatoes, but he says the U.S. is also considering targeting a uranium enrichment facility in Iran, which would be a major move.
9: We may hit Pickaxe very soon because if there was anything going on with Pickaxe, but because of all of the things, you know, we're leading in space now by a lot. We know everybody that's moving at Pickaxe. We know everybody that's moving everywhere, all over Iran. And if anything goes bad, we hit them. We hit them hard.
8: President Trump has in the past threatened action against Pickaxe Mountain. The heavily fortified nuclear site is buried deep underground.
4: That's Fox's Madeline Rivera reporting. 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
17: Thank you for tuning in. 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

0: 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Williams.
1: And welcome to the show, everyone. I'm Dr. T.J. With me, as always, is Aaron.
2: Hi.
1: On the ball.
2: Yep.
1: On the ball this week. So exciting. So this week we have an interesting show. We get lots and lots and lots of questions on thyroid-related questions. They come in all shapes and sizes and forms, and so we're gonna talk about some thyroid stuff today. And in fact, we kind of narrowed it down. We're gonna talk about how stress causes hypothyroid symptoms. So how you can have thyroid symptoms and then be basically caused by the stress in your life, the stress that you're dealing with, whatever that stress may be. And we may even talk about, you know, other forms of stress that you may not even equate as being a stress.
2: Right. We're going to kind of focus on adrenal stress, too.
1: Yeah. I like talking about adrenal stress. That's fun and exciting because we all, today's day and age, everything is so fast-paced. It's go, go, go. Nobody gets enough rest. We're inundated with, you know, lots and lots of environmental stressors from toxins in the air, the toxins and stuff in the water. I mean, the water's full of chlorine and fluoride. The 80-plus thousand chemicals that have been approved by the EPA to be in our land, air, and water. These things are stressful. We're around electromagnetic fields all the time. We have, you know, electricity everywhere that can be a stressor on the system. And it may be just a small stressor, but day after day after day after day after day, that sort of stuff adds up. I mean, you know, it's like holding an ink pen out to the side. You know, you got your arm straight out to your side and you're holding an ink pen. Well, you may be able to hold it for a while, but you're not going to be able to hold it for a year straight. Your arm's going to finally give out. And that's exactly what we're talking about is, you know, these types of stressors that can just be cumulative over time and add up. So that's what we're going to talk about today.
2: Right.
1: Right. All right. So we've talked on the show before about how things like diet with sugar, if your sugar regulation is off, you can create thyroid problems and vice versa. It goes back and forth. It goes both ways. We've talked about how, you know, gut dysfunction, can cause your thyroid to be out of balance. And when we have thyroid dysfunction, we've talked on this show before as well that 90% of people that have hypothyroidism actually have autoimmune hypothyroid or they have Hashimoto's.
2: And generally don't know it.
1: Yeah, they have no clue.
2: Right.
1: And no one.
2: It's not usually tested for.
1: Right. No one looks at it. So, you know, like Aaron said, we're going to talk about adrenal stress. I mean, you talk about blood sugar imbalances, gut health, and adrenal stress. I mean, those are the big three. That's the three that are going to create big problems.
2: We've touched on gut health before, and that's another one I think we're going to do an entire show on because there's so much that encompasses, that goes into how gut health is tied to thyroid issues. But we've kind of tried to break it down into different areas. And today we're going to focus specifically on stress. So, but keep a lookout for the gut health one, how gut health affects that. Your thyroid.
1: Right. So with the adrenal glands. So the adrenal glands are two little walnut sized and shaped glands. They sit right on top of your kidneys. They secrete a bunch of hormones. They secrete things like, you know, examples, cortisol, epinephrine, norepinephrine. The adrenal glands help our body to regulate the stress response. So we have a stressor that happens to us and our body responds by secreting hormones to allow our body's biochemistry to alter to handle that stress that's coming at us. It's the fight or flight thing. That's a real phenomenon that takes place. You get really scared and your body decides, okay, am I going to fight for my life or am I going to flee for my life? Am I running for it? So it's a fight or flight response. And a lot of people, I think, are in this chronic fight or flight situation and they don't even know that they're in it. It's just
2: right. It becomes normal after a while.
1: Yeah, exactly. Their body is just burning through nutrients. It's literally burning the candle at both ends.
2: Right.
1: And so we can talk more about that, if not later in this show. Maybe we'll do another show where we discuss that. the fact that, you know, we're just constantly in this chronic fight or flight situation.
2: Right. And well, we did do like 4-part series on adrenal stress or adrenal fatigue. So
1: we did. But I mean, I think a lot of people really want this information. Gauging by the questions that we get.
2: Right. Exactly.
1: Even though they listen to the show, they still have they start to ask better questions.
2: Right.
1: And that's what's even more exciting is we know that our listeners are out there. And thank you guys for listening. The quality of the questions are getting better and better and better. That tells us two things. One, that you guys are out there engaged and listening and are paying attention and are able to formulate better questions. And two, the message is getting out there somewhere. And right. So we're just excited to be able to give it to you.
2: And I think it's interesting because so many people, you know, talked about when we said what we were doing on the show, you know, how it was going to be, you know, we're actually going to give them the information. In some respects, this is like a class. Mm-hmm. We're actually going to talk about the science behind it. We are not salesmen. Nope. This is not, you know, that's not the purpose of this. I know that a lot of people, you know, do shows and are very motivational. And I hope that comes across, but that's not our purpose. Our purpose right. is to educate. And the fact that this has been so well received, I think makes both of us really happy.
1: Yeah,
2: and
1: it's fun.
2: A lot of people are getting better because of it. So
1: now I like to teach. So it's like I get to teach all over again.
2: Yeah.
1: So, all right. So back to the whole stress. Most everyone on the planet understands big, obvious signs of stress. Having a schedule that, you know, you wake up in the morning and it's just go, go, go, go, go. And then you finally have to put yourself to bed at night because you have too many things. We all are familiar with that, you know, schedule type of stress. We're also familiar with traffic. Everyone hates traffic. No one likes traffic. Everyone, I mean, we see this all the time. There's lots of frustration with traffic. And so that's another big stressor. Financial issues are an enormous stressor. I mean, that's one of the questions that we ask on our initial visit with regard to stress. Financial stress is one of the big ones. Because there's nothing more stressful than, you know, knowing that you are in financial issues and you're trying to figure out where you're going to get that next dollar to do that next
2: right.
1: thing.
2: Right. I always say, you know, money won't make you happy, but a lack of money can make you extremely unhappy.
1: That's true.
2: If you don't have enough money to pay your bills, it's devastating.
1: That's true. That's true. Another one is fighting with your spouse or your significant other.
2: Right. That's just the strength of your relationships in general.
1: Yeah. If there's constant stress there, it's extremely, extremely difficult on everyone around. It's not just difficult on you. It's going to be difficult upon, you know, your loved ones and your friends that see that sort of stress in you. And then, you know, things like losing a job or starting a new job, those are also big stresses. But
2: right, really any other emotional or psychological challenges that, you know, we all experience in daily life.
1: Right. But what about the things that are massive stressors on the system that you don't even think about? Things like your blood sugar going up and down. That's a huge stress to your system. Gut dysfunction. If your gut doesn't work properly and you're not able to digest, break down, and absorb and assimilate the foods that you're consuming and the nutrients that you're getting, that's a huge stressor. Food intolerances, not being able to consume gluten. That's a big deal. A chronic infection. Lots and lots of people are walking around with chronic infections that they don't even know that they have. They can be hidden, and different types of infections that are out there. And environmental toxins. I talked about those before with, you know, there's lots of chemicals that are in our land, air, and water. And those things are in small doses over long periods of time, extremely stressful on the system. Not to mention autoimmune disease. We talk on this show a lot about autoimmune, and we also talk a lot about inflammation. Those are big, big stressors that just are continuous on the body. And so getting those things to the front of your brain to recognize that that's a stressor, that's very important.
2: Right. And a lot of these things that you've talked about, I mean, people don't even know that they have.
1: Right.
2: So they're, you know, I mean, while we talked about the emotional, psychological things that could be causing stress, a lot of people will attribute everything to that stress when they think of stress, and because they're not checking their blood sugar, they don't know if they have food sensitivities, they don't know if they have autoimmune conditions,
1: or hormone imbalances,
2: right?
1: They have no idea.
2: Right. They're just, those are things that, you know, most conventional doctors aren't testing for, and so if you don't even know that it's a problem, how can you possibly change it?
1: That's exactly right. If you're not able to test for it or you don't test for it, how are you going to know? In looking at how we practice, functional medicine, adrenal stress, the impact on the adrenal system, which obviously we've basically just told you it affects every other system in the body, but that is one of the biggest things that we have to deal with as far as helping a person become well, right? So adrenal stress can show up in a lot of different ways that are very nonspecific, very nondescript. You can end up with all kinds of symptoms. Simple things like fatigue, having headaches, your immune system being down a little bit, so you catch every cough, cold, and sniffle right. that comes along. Having trouble sleeping, mood swings are right. another
2: well,
1: big
2: and sleeping,
1: one.
2: Not only falling asleep, but difficult staying asleep. Difficult waking up in the morning.
1: That's right. Difficult waking up, or you have once you fall asleep, you have a hard time staying asleep. You wake up in the middle of the night, 2 or 3 o'clock in right. the morning, you're wide awake, and you're awake for 2 or 3 hours, and then you fall back asleep at 5 and know that you got to get up in 45 yep. minutes to start your day. How stressful is that? I know I'm speaking to a lot of people out there when yes. I say that.
2: And that's not age. So many people attribute that to age. That is
1: right.
2: not an
1: that
2: age thing.
1: That is not an aging thing. I'm getting older. That's never an excuse. So we got to take a quick break in the middle of all these symptoms. When we come back, we're going to finish up on some more of these symptoms and continue talking about stress and adrenals and hypothyroidism. You're listening to Wellness One.
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0: 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DSW, let us surprise you.
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0: This is Wellness One.
1: But Aaron, we need, welcome back, everyone. We need this as our new theme song. We need Nothing But a Good Time.
2: Yeah.
1: We got to change the theme song to Nothing But a Good Time, because this is nothing but a good time being on the air. That's great. So shout out to Poison out there and all you Poison fans. I know there's tons of you out there.
2: Right. I'm sure Poison is listening to us.
1: Yeah, they are. Brett Michaels loves our show. He loves our show. He writes in all the time. Yeah, thanks, Brett. Appreciate the questions. So today we're talking about ways that stress can cause hypothyroid symptoms. And right before the break, we were talking about some of the common symptoms that are, they're just diverse, nonspecific things. We touched on fatigue. We talked about headaches, decreased immunity, having trouble falling asleep, staying asleep. Some other things that are symptoms are mood swings. Going from, you know, perfectly fine, happy-go-lucky to, you know, anger, frustration, short-tempered, that sort of stuff can be a sign or a symptom that we've got some adrenal stress going on. Sugar and caffeine cravings, those are big ones. You know, if you wake up in the morning and you have to have that coffee to get going every morning, or you have to have that, you know, energy drink to get you going, you likely have some adrenal stress happening in your life. Irritability and lightheadedness is another one. If you're in between meals and you get irritable, short-tempered, or if you get super lightheaded because you missed a meal or you haven't eaten, another big sign that, hey, adrenal glands maybe to blame here. If eating to relieve fatigue, if you have to eat to you know, not be so fatigued, dizziness when going from sit to stand, or from laying down to standing up. If you get dizzy doing that, that's another sign that your adrenals are not happy. And then gastric ulcers, believe it or not. It's kind of a weird one out there. And a lot of people, I don't believe, associate gastric ulcers to adrenal stress, but that's a
2: and
1: that's
2: certainly
1: a weird
2: no medical
1: one.
2: Doctors do. So oh, if you oh, go no. in and have ulcers, you will never, they will never.
1: Oh, they're going to give you an antacid and kick you out the door.
2: Yep.
1: And then they're never going to take you off of it. And if you read the commercials or watch the commercials for it, it says don't take these for longer than 2 weeks.
2: Mm-hmm.
1: But we had someone in the office just the other day. They've been on, they're off of them now, but they had been put on antacid medications, prescription antacid medications. They were on for 15 years straight. You think we're going to have some digestive issues we've got to work on with this individual?
2: Well, and you know how where I stand on this, with so many of my friends who have put their babies on antacids, and they're told, you know, there's no side effects to this. Really? I mean, have you not read any of the research? I mean,
1: right.
2: That is so categorically false. It's ridiculous.
1: Right. Right. That's what we deal with. Lots of people out there just categorically giving crappy information. So weak adrenals, they can basically cause hypothyroid symptoms without any problem in the thyroid gland itself. So it's very interesting, you know, there are a lot of people on thyroid medications that really don't need to be.
2: Right. I mean, I think that is such an important point, because if it is your adrenals, treating the thyroid is not only, you know, unnecessary, it's also going to be ineffective.
1: Right.
2: You've got both, because you have to address the adrenals themselves if you're going to improve the thyroid function.
1: Right. And if you don't, you're never going to get the thyroid to function right. You're going to be on meds. If you're out there taking meds and they're having to constantly increase your dose or change your dose because all your stuff's going all around, guess what? They're looking in the wrong box. They're looking in the wrong place. They're
2: right.
1: Trying to treat the wrong problem. They're treating the wrong symptom, the wrong issue. Go somewhere else, because they have no idea what in the world
2: they're
1: doing.
2: And you're never going to feel okay. I mean, I think I always equate this to, you know, it was told to me a long time ago, that's like beating a dead horse. Like, that's what they're going to, I mean, you're going to have to keep increasing, and you're never going to feel good.
1: Right.
2: I mean, it isn't going to work.
1: Right. Yeah, we've seen some pretty high doses of thyroid medications, and, you know, then the subsequent lab work that goes with that, we're just like, wait, this dose of thyroid medication should equal this level of blood work, and things are wildly different. What's going on with this? And then we get the whole story of, well, I started out on this dose, and then, you know, a couple of months later, I went to this dose, and here I've been, you know, all I've been doing is increasing my dosage every time that I see my doctor, and I still feel horrible.
2: Right.
1: I still can't sleep, and I still, you know, I'm so tired, I can't do anything, and, you know, my husband or my wife tells me that all I'm

0: I'm just short-tempered, and I just bite everyone's head off all the time. I don't even see it. I don't even notice that it's happening.
1: Yep.
0: If this is you, we can help.
1: And it's not age.
0: Right? It's not age. You're not old. That's baffling. That's one that just really frustrates me. So one of the things that the adrenal glands, one of the biggest indirect effects of adrenal glands is what they have on thyroid function through how we regulate blood sugar. This is a big one. The adrenal glands can help us regulate blood sugar, and thyroid, you know, helps us regulate blood sugar. And this indirect influence on the adrenal glands with thyroid and blood sugar is a huge player in this. You know,
1: right. Well, blood sugar imbalances can actually cause hypothyroid symptoms.
0: Correct. Yes. And it goes both ways. If blood sugar's too high, we can have hypothyroid symptoms. If blood sugar's too low, we can have hypothyroid symptoms. I know that may not make a lot of sense, but it's physiologically accurate.
1: Right.
0: If you have high blood sugar, you're going to have low thyroid symptoms. Think about all the people that you know that are diabetic that are on a thyroid medication. And then on the flip side, think about all the people that have told you things like, well, my doctor says I'm hypoglycemic. That's why I need thyroid medication. Well, now we just told you high blood sugar, low blood sugar, diabetes, hypoglycemia. They're both on the thyroid medications. It's because the blood sugar dysregulation that's taking place, their inability to handle their own blood sugars, is creating these symptoms that's making the doctors think, oh, it's a thyroid, when in fact it is not your thyroid.
1: Right. And that's an indirect effect. What we're going to get into now is how there's a direct effect of stress on that to create hypothyroid symptoms.
0: Right. And that direct effect is the influence on the hypothalamus pituitary adrenal axis. We've talked about the HPA axis on here several times. Did we get into that on the adrenal? Did we go in depth on that on the adrenal talk? I'm not 100%. I don't recall. Do you remember talking about that in depth, Aaron?
1: I don't remember. I know we've talked about the HPA axis before. I just don't remember.
0: I have too. If we haven't gone in depth enough, we'll just bear with us. We'll get to it eventually. But what the HPA axis is, it's this very complex interaction. It's a symphony, really, between the hypothalamus, which is an area in the brain, the pituitary gland, which is this little P-shaped gland just outside of the brain, and the adrenal glands. All of this stuff regulates things like, oh gosh, what does it do? It helps our body regulate temperature. It helps to regulate our immune system. It helps regulate digestion, mood, sexuality, energy usage, these types of things. I mean, this is a big player. That's most every system in the body.
1: Right. Well, right? It also is involved in controlling your body's reaction to stress and trauma.
0: Right.
1: Which is huge.
0: Right. So this is just basically saying, okay, if you break your arm, your HPA axis goes crazy trying to help you with that physical trauma that took place to allow your body to heal and repair and fix itself, right? That's what it does. There are tons and tons and tons of studies out there that show that when you have chronic adrenal stress, that causes a depression or decreased hypothalamic and pituitary function. So these are things in the brain, and the pituitary is part of the brain. It's just outside the blood-brain barriers is all. It's this little P-shaped thing that just hangs down off the bottom side of the brain. You're talking about decreasing function in these key areas. And it's important because the hypothalamus makes all the releasing hormones. So it says, you know, we need, the hypothalamus talks directly to the pituitary. So like with respect to thyroid, the hypothalamus secretes thyroid releasing hormone, and that TRH goes to the pituitary gland and causes the pituitary gland to release TSH, or thyroid stimulating hormone. It's a hey, I got to tell you what to do so then you can go tell the person that's actually doing the job to do its job. That's what's going on there. And so if those things are not functioning, you're obviously going to have issues, right? So they can suppress, when these things aren't working, thyroid function overall can be suppressed. And then if we look at inflammatory cytokines, and I think we've talked about cytokines on this show before, cytokines are these things that

allow the cells to communicate with each other. It's how your cells communicate. They're part of your immune system and how your cells talk to each other. And if you look at cytokine things like interleukin 1 or interleukin 6, tumor necrosis factor alpha. That's actually, I think, changed names, but everyone still knows it as tumor necrosis factor alpha. These are all things that are released when our body is under stress. So you break your arm, I can guarantee you your levels of interleukin 1, interleukin 6, and tumor necrosis factor alpha shot up, right? So they're released during the stress response. And what they do is they downregulate the HPA axis to reduce levels of thyroid stimulating hormone. Why are they doing this? Because they're slowing down your metabolism for you to heal and repair. It makes perfect sense when you think about it. The problem is most people are stuck in this.

0: or else they don't even know where they are because they've been so mismanaged. So we got to take another break. Basically, I need to get some oxygen and maybe a drink of water or two from that rant. When we come back, we're going to continue on talking about other reasons that stress can cause hypothyroid symptoms. You're listening to Wellness One.
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0: This is Wellness One.
1: And welcome back, everyone. Today we are talking about ways that stress can cause hypothyroid symptoms. And if you missed the last segment, you got to go back. I went on a rant, blacked out a little bit, just kind of started talking and went all over the edge a little bit. But it's all accurate information, so go back and check that out. So we were just talking about how adrenal stress just disrupts the HPA axis. Another thing that adrenal stress does is it reduces the conversion of T4 to T3. So T4 and T3 are actually the thyroid hormones that your thyroid makes. We make a lot of T4, we make a little bit of T3, and then we rely on our bodies and things, you know, organs to convert T4 into T3. Most of the thyroid hormone that's produced by the thyroid gland is actually T4, which isn't active. It is an inactive form of thyroid hormone, and it has to be converted into T3 before we can actually use it. And we talked about those inflammatory cytokines just a second ago, things like interleukin-1, interleukin-6, and tumor necrosis factor alpha. These things disrupt the HPA axis, but they also stop our body's ability to convert T4 into T3. There's an enzyme that allows your body to convert T4 into T3, and it's called 5' deiodinase. That's what allows the body to convert T4 into T3. You're cutting deiodinase, means you're taking an iodine molecule off of that. So from T4 to T3, you're losing one. So you're deiodinizing that thyroid hormone. And that's in a nutshell, that's what's taking place. I mean, I'm going to talk just a little bit more about what's going on there, but in a nutshell, that's it. You know, the added bonus information is we have these things. We have T helper 1 and T helper 2 cytokines, and these things like I said, interleukin 6, tumor necrosis factor alpha, other things like interferon gamma, and then also interleukin 1. They've all been shown in various studies that they can suppress the conversion of T4 into T3, right? And so you have a patient that doesn't have thyroid problems. As their levels of interleukin 6 go up, their levels of serum T3 go down. So there's an inverse relationship. As we're more inflamed, thyroid function gets worse. Thyroid hormone gets worse. And if you have low T3, your body is going to think, hey, I don't have enough thyroid hormone. And your body will respond saying, hey, I don't have enough thyroid hormone. And you could give it thyroid hormone until you're blue in the face. It's still not going to read things properly because these inflammatory cytokines are out there screwing up the whole mess. And until you affect the inflammatory process that's going on, you're not going to fix the issue. Again, where people miss the boat and they end up taking thyroid med after thyroid med after thyroid med and nothing works.

0: works. And it's just, that's just another one of those things. So that's about all I have to say on that one. We can dive into that topic. I mean, there's a lot of information there on the inflammatory response and what's going on there with thyroid function. But switching to the next piece of this puzzle, the adrenal stress actually promotes autoimmunity because it weakens our immune system's barriers or our immune barriers. We're born with things like the gastrointestinal tract, the lungs, the blood-brain barrier. These are, and even skin, but that's not, we're talking about internal barriers. These barriers are our primary immune barriers in the body. They prevent these foreign things from getting into places that they're not supposed to be, like in our bloodstream and into our brain, right? Adrenal stress causes these barriers to become weakened, right? So when that happens, our whole immune system is weakened. And I've said on this show before that the immune system runs the body, and it really truly does. If it's not, if you have a poor immune system, you have a poor body, right? That's just all there is to it. You can have a nervous system that doesn't function the way it's supposed to and still be better off because if you have a strong, healthy immune system. So adrenal stress weakens the barriers, weakens the immune system, and it forces the body to have very, very poor immune system regulation. So if you imagine a teeter-totter and your immune system is where you have a perfectly balanced teeter-totter, the exact same amount of weight on both ends. When it's imbalanced, it's fluctuating. So one side's going up and down, the other side's going up and down in reverse to that. That's not the way our body's supposed to function. We should be a nice, steady, even-keeled teeter-totter all the time, right? That is a big, big piece of the puzzle. Aaron's looking at me like, yep, that's right. That's exactly right. So another thing that happens is adrenal stress can actually cause, how does it break this down? I'm trying to figure out exactly in my brain how I want to get this information out across to you with how it promotes autoimmunity. So basically, when your barriers, your immune barriers break down, we've talked about gut dysfunction and gut health. When this stuff happens and we end up with things like leaky gut, and we've talked about leaky gut on here, the proper medical term is intestinal dysbiosis, right? So when this sort of stuff happens, molecules get through into our bloodstream that aren't supposed to be there. And our immune system has to respond. And our immune system responds by this pro-inflammatory thing. And that's where we throw these, you know, we create and make and secrete these inflammatory cytokines. These things like interleukin-6 and tumor necrosis factor alpha and interleukin-1. And these numbers go up. So we're in this state of chronic inflammation. And our immune system is tagging these proteins that get through into our bloodstream that aren't supposed to be there. Our immune system's very good at recognizing what's supposed to be there and what's not. And when things aren't supposed to be there, our immune system tags it. Well, unfortunately, these proteins that get through, they begin to look like proteins in our own body. They begin to look like proteins that make up our thyroid gland. And so then your immune system's like, wait, we have this thing here in our blood that's not supposed to be here, but it looks eerily similar to this thing over here that it's sitting there. Let's attack it too. And that is how we trigger autoimmunity. That's our immune system's like, hey, we see this protein and it looks this way. And this other protein, which happens to be thyroid tissue, we don't like it either. And so we're going to attack it as well. And now you have triggered autoimmunity and your whole immune system's haywire because all it is, it's super vigilant. It's trying to pay attention all the time. And for those of you who are parents out there, you can be super vigilant for a short period of time. You can be on edge. You can be talking and doing things and going on and on and on about, you know, what's happening. You know, am I, you know, alert? But eventually you have to rest and your system needs a break. So,
1: and that's adrenal fatigue.
0: And that's adrenal fatigue. That by the time you get there, you're in stage 3 adrenal fatigue. You're burnt out. You need lots and lots of help.
1: Right.
0: Right. The being on edge, that's more like stage 1. Right.
1: Yeah.
0: So that's how we end up with this chronic stress weakening our immune barriers. It's this constant fire that's going on underneath the surface that you don't even probably know is there. Now, another thing adrenal stress does is it causes thyroid hormone resistance. So in order for our bodies to actually be able to do anything with the thyroid hormone, for it to have its effect, to do the physiological job that it's supposed to do, we got to activate the receptors on the cells. We have to be able to accept that hormone to say, okay, yeah, do your job here, right? These inflammatory cytokines, and we're talking a lot about inflammation here if you're not getting the picture, these inflammatory cytokines suppress our body's ability for these receptor sites. So it's kind of like how you can become insulin resistant. Your body creates all this insulin. Your receptors on the cells are like, wait, there's way too much insulin out there. I'm going to, you know, they either get beat up or they just go away because you have way too many. And you're like, I don't need all that. That's basically what's going on. With the thyroid, you can become basically resistant. They become resistant to what's going on. Then the cells aren't answering their physiological call, and you have cellular dysfunction because you have this thyroid hormone resistance. I mean, there's not any way to just say, okay, this is how we measure it, but it doesn't mean that it doesn't happen, right? So, all right, we got to take one more break. When we come back, we're going to finish up by talking about how adrenal stress causes hormonal imbalances. You're listening to Wellness One.

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5: And welcome back, ladies and gentlemen. Today, if you've missed it, you've missed an interesting show on adrenal stress and how stress can cause hypothyroid symptoms. Right before the break, we were talking about how adrenal stress can cause thyroid hormone resistance. And I just want to kind of finish that up a little bit by we talked about how it triggers autoimmunity and stuff like that. And I want an example of this whole adrenal stress and thyroid hormone resistance. So someone comes in with Hashimoto's, or if you know anyone that has Hashimoto's, who is taking a thyroid replacement hormone prescription, but yet they're still suffering from hypothyroid symptoms, regardless of the fact that they've had their medication changed over and over and over again. I've talked about that multiple times just today's shows. You know, they're jumping all around with these meds. They're missing the boat. But what's happening in these patients is inflammation is depressing the thyroid receptor site, right? And so the sensitivity is off. And so that causes the hypothyroid symptoms. Even though you go through a lab, look at lab markers, things like TSH, T3, T4, they may be normal. They may be apparently normal, but we're still creating these hypothyroid symptoms. This is how you can end up with all of these hypothyroid symptoms. The boat has been missed because they're looking in the wrong direction, right? So enough about that. So adrenal stress causing hormonal imbalances. This is another big one. So cortisol is a hormone that's released by the adrenal glands during stress, right? That's part of the normal stress response. But if we have cortisol levels that have been elevated for long periods of time because we're under chronic amounts of stress, what this does is it decreases our liver's ability to get rid of estrogens from our body. Our liver has thousands of jobs. One of them is to deal with estrogens. When we have excess estrogen building up, then that messes up thyroid binding globulin. And this is the protein that thyroid hormone is attached to and is carried throughout the body. Thyroid binding globulin, or TBG, is like the ferry that carries, or the barge that carries stuff through the river. That's how you move thyroid hormone through the body. And when thyroid hormone is bound to thyroid binding globulin, it's inactive. It's got to be cut away from this carrier protein, this thyroid binding globulin, to become the free part of it before it can actually be used by the cell. So these free things are, when you look at your labs, you look at free T3 or free T4. That's what you're looking at. When your thyroid binding globulin levels, I mean, we've had people bring in tons and tons of thyroid tests, and they very, very rarely has anyone ever ran thyroid binding globulin. But that's one of the pieces of the puzzle that has to be looked at because it gives you vital information. But when thyroid binding globulin is high, the percentage of free thyroid hormones goes down. So you show up with these things all out of balance. And so that's a problem. And then we also have, the concept that, you know, a lot of women are the ones that are suffering from thyroid issues. Well, when you have thyroid binding globulin gets all messed up because we have in women a lot of secondary exposures to estrogens in things like birth control pills, right? Estrogen replacement therapy. So we have people that actually start bioidentical hormones or hormone replacement therapy, and next thing you know, their thyroid's all jacked up, and they can't figure out why, or they're, you know, things aren't getting better. And so what does the doctor do? They just say, oh, well, we didn't give you enough hormone. And they give you more estrogen replacement. That makes

0: zero sense, but we see it all the time. The boat was missed. They're looking in the wrong direction. It's just, it's frustrating because it's, you've got to look at the whole person when you're dealing with this. You can't just, you know, skirt around the edges.
1: Right.
0: You've
1: got to
0: know.
1: I mean, the tricky thing about adrenal stress is it's almost always caused, at least in part, by something else.
0: Something else, always it. You know, blood sugar being off, being anemic. You know, you don't even have the ability to make your red blood cells the way you're supposed to. You have food intolerances. You don't have enough fatty acids in your body. These are just nutritional deficiencies. Environmental toxins, exposures, things like lead, mercury, infections. Lord only knows what else is in the water and air. And then, you know, like we've said before on the show, chronic stress, emotional, psychological stresses, you know, that sort of stuff, this long-term stress.
1: Right,
0: is just
1: our everyday lives. And that could be just, you know, having young children.
0: Yes.
1: You know, I mean, things that aren't necessarily bad, but they are stressors on the body.
0: Right. So how do we fix it? How do you help adrenal health? It's most of the time, adrenal health, to get your adrenals back to functioning properly, you're going to need the help of someone in your system or in your team, rather. You need a functional medicine practitioner that understands this, that can, you know, deal with the medications that you're on, alter them if need be, or add to them if need to be, because sometimes that happens too, because sometimes we have to have a crutch, right? We have to give you the ability to do certain things so you can actually function and operate well, right? So some of these things are really, you know, you need a functional medicine practitioner in your corner. But other things, some general guidelines, things that you can do, avoid or minimize stimulants, right? Stay away from, you know, caffeine.
1: And that'll be tough.
0: Nicotine, if you smoke, you got to cut that down.
1: You will be addicted at this point. I mean, to a large extent, if you've got these adrenal issues, and here we are saying to avoid stimulants, a lot of you will be thinking, I can't, I won't make it through my day.
0: Right.
1: But you've got to limit those in order for your body to start, you know, taking back, you know, over that process. So, you know, you don't rely on something outside of yourself like you are currently.
0: Right. Another thing that we've got to do is stabilize your blood sugar. That's extremely important. You've got to decrease the carb intake for the most part. Another big one is stress management and relaxation techniques. This is one of the most difficult things for people to do because it takes practice. People aren't good at just decreasing stress. I mean, me telling you to go home and relax or, you know, manage your stress is literally like me telling you to go home and get taller. It doesn't work. You have to have tools and tips and tricks to be able to do that. And it takes work. It takes practice. Have fun in life. You know, laugh, jump around, enjoy life. Don't always be go, go, go, go, go.
1: Right.
0: Sit back and relax and enjoy it.
1: Serious.
0: Right.
1: And, you know, and you need to do that for your health.
0: Yeah. Get things out of your diet that cause inflammation. Things that we know are very inflammatory. Things like refined flours, high fructose corn syrup, seed oils, industrial seed oils, things like canola oil and stuff like that.
1: And if you start looking, if you're eating packaged foods or if you're eating out, there is a lot of this in your diet right now.
0: Right. That's exactly right. And getting enough things, you know, good healthy fats in your diet to allow for adequate levels of DHA and EPA, these sorts of things can be great. There are other things out there you can do. I'm not a huge fan of herbs. They're just way, if you've listened to the show for a long period of time, you know that I'm not the biggest fan of herbs. Most people use them way too long and they use way too high of a dose. But some of the herbal things that are out there that can help, they're very short term. Things like Panax ginseng, Siberian ginseng, ashwagandha, holy basil, rhodiola. There are a lot of different things that can help you get over a really stressful period, but this isn't something you should be taking all day, every day, and that's how you're managing your stress, is you're going to take an herb. That's like taking a drug for your thyroid when it's not the lack of the drug that's causing the issue. You've got to make sure that you're paying attention to what it is that you're doing. Pill for a problem doesn't work, you know, for this sort of situation. So there's a lot of things that need to be involved. There's a lot of places that you can go for help. Find a functional medicine practitioner that can help you identify what's actually going on with your thyroid function and can actually help you. Someone that can deal with the medications that you're on, that knows and understands the pluses and minuses of the various forms of medications that you may be taking and can move you to a healthier form or a better thing for you, right? That's what's really important. So that's about all the time we have for today. I hope you have found this show interesting and informative. We try to put out as much information for you as possible on this one. You know, adrenal stress is a big deal. And, you know, again, like I said, find someone that you can get on your team. I just completely lost my thought. I had another little tidbit I was going to throw out there. But for more information, check out our website, theinstituteofnaturalhealth.com. Call us, 314-293-8123. Follow us on Facebook, Instagram. We're always putting stuff up there. For Aaron, I'm Dr. TJ. This has been Wellness One. Thanks for listening.

0: Fall is a vibe. So, what's yours? Do you go wild? Or get a little nostalgic? Do you like to cozy up indoors? Or kick it outdoors? Whatever you fall for, get shoes that get you. We've got the trend. You bring the vibes. DSW, let us surprise you.
1: Jason is an avid hiker who loves the outdoors. During what should have been a peaceful hike, that calm was suddenly broken. A mountain lion appeared on the trail just yards away. Fortunately, Jason had packed his Byrna less lethal launcher. 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
4: Strikes on Iran. I'm Daria Albinger. Fox News. CENTCOM says the U.S. took aim at Iranian oil tankers after Iran struck Navy warships. Fox's Alex Hogan is at the White
5: House.
4: They
5: did, in fact, fire upon these new Iranian crude oil tankers after the IRGC fired at two Navy warships. And a U.S. official telling Fox in reaction to all of this, quote, the IRGC can't build more tankers, and the tankers are the heart of their economy. They know it, and it puts them in a tougher decision. So all of this escalation comes as just this week we heard the vice president say that he does not see this conflict as a war. President Trump, when he was asked about this, he said this.
6: Call it a military conflict because it's small potatoes for us. It's not a big thing.
5: Swift backlash to those words. Chuck Schumer writing online, quote, tell that to the families of the 18 troops we've lost and the hundreds of wounded service members and the Americans suffering every single day for record high prices.
4: Diesel hit $5.85 on Friday. A status hearing at the end of the month could determine if Lindsay Clancy will be retried in the murders of her three children.
7: Plymouth County District Attorney Timothy Cruz says Lindsay Clancy's case isn't about health care.
8: Children were murdered, and it's our job to seek justice.
7: Noting he'll decide whether to retry the case, defense attorney Kevin Reddington.
9: I don't know if we will ever be able to get jurors that aren't aware of this case anywhere.
7: A judge declaring a mistrial Friday after jurors were unable to reach a verdict. Prosecutors argued Clancy intentionally killed her three young children in 2023. The 36-year-old admits to strangling them, but pleaded not guilty to murder charges with the defense, maintaining she shouldn't be held criminally liable because she had postpartum psychosis. Kristen Goodwin, Fox News.
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4: Who is leaking the classified information? That's what the Pentagon wants to know, and it may mean that some staffers will have to take lie detector tests.
22: The Pentagon is turning up the pressure in its hunt for leakers. The New York Times reports about 50 senior military officials were put through polygraph tests last month as investigators tried to find out who leaked details about dwindling U.S. weapons supplies during the Iran war. So far, no one has reportedly failed. President Trump has called the leaks treasonous and says those responsible could face prison time. Roxanne Evans, Fox News.
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3: We are rolling with our weather for the long holiday weekend. It is still pure summertime on this Saturday. Sunny, hot, and humid. Tiny chance of a spot thunderstorm. Upper 90s to near 100. Tonight, a weak cool front comes by in the evening. Maybe a spot storm, otherwise partly cloudy. 75 for the low. Sunday, sunny, a little better. A little better. 94 Monday for the holiday. Sunny and 91. 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
6: Good morning. Welcome to On the Money. I'm Bob Stockdale, Senior Vice President Investments at Stifel, along with Eric Robert, Director of Investments at Stifel. And here we are, another week. Glad to have you along with us. We've got lots to talk about today. And things happening all over the place, pretty much.
7: Yeah, there's no lack of news. It's kind of amazing to me, Bob, because every once in a while, you know, we cut it up off the air, and we're always talking about how, what are we going to talk about this week? I mean, it's, you know, it's financial guidance and investments and retirement planning, and you'd think we'd run out of things to talk about, but
6: you would think so.
7: But we don't.
6: We never do.
7: No, there's always something new going on. Last week, we spent quite a bit of time talking about long-term bond yields. I know, hold on to your seat. I mean, it's just really crazy stuff, but it's important, and we're gonna pick up on that a little bit more this week. Not so much focusing on the bond yields. I think we got that message across. Last week, but we had some commentary from very important Fed policymakers this week, one being New York Fed President John Williams, but I'd say even more important than that, Kevin Warsh, the new Fed chairman, had his first speech at the National Economic Symposium for the Federal Reserve held in Jackson Hole, and we learned what we could about the way Kevin Warsh is thinking about Fed policy and economic data. Now, he appears to be going out of his way, and we'll see if this holds true. It appears to be going out of his way to move the tenor and tone of what sort of information the Fed is providing market participants in the media about their policy intentions and trying to redirect attention to what's actually happening with economic data.
6: Yeah, that's which is tremendously different from Chairman Powell.
7: Tremendously different from Chairman Powell. And it's refreshing to me. It's really getting back to things that we haven't seen since the financial crisis. Because prior to that, you know, if you go back to the Greenspan days, this was how things worked. The Fed wasn't there to tell you a whole lot about what they were thinking or intending to do or not intending to do. They were pointing to economic data. to drive decision making as the best indicator for what the Fed might need to do next. And that created lots of flare-ups along the way. Watched a video of Alan Greenspan over the week or the last week. He was going through the various presidents that he worked under during his tenure at the Federal Reserve, starting with Nixon and Ford, Reagan. And he got to George H.W. Bush. And apparently George H.W. Bush and Greenspan did not get along very well. I didn't realize that.
6: That's hard.

0: to believe because he was such a nice guy.
1: Yeah, yeah, real warm, fuzzy
0: not
1: type.
0: Greenspan, but yeah.
1: Yeah, so anyway, we're going to cover some of that Fed action for you. We're also going to get into there's a saying in our business of chasing a hot dot. Okay, that's like going after whatever investments have been going up recently. An academic term for that is called a momentum trade. Wall Street Journal had, I thought, an interesting analysis on what they're calling the unraveling of Wall Street's momentum trade. There's some lessons to be learned there, whether or not you were personally exposed to that or next time. There's always a new thing that everybody's thinking about in the world of investments, and this might make you a better investor going forward. We're also going to refocus on inflation through two lenses. One, what current inflation levels suggest for your future grocery bill. You're probably not going to like it, by the way, but we've got an analysis that suggests what future grocery price inflation could be looking like. And then speaking of other future things, we're coming up here in the next couple of months on when Social Security's annual cost of living adjustment will be announced. We have enough inflation data in at this point that we're getting some reasonable projections, and we'll give you an idea what that's looking like.
0: Yeah, that should be really interesting.
1: All right. And then at least for the preview, all I have time to preview is another AI-themed PSA for all of you out there in the listening audience. This has to do with financial scams. And we're seeing some new themes and approaches to financial scams that are now leveraging AI. This has been an increasing issue in our industry for years, but now it's taking on a new life. So we want to get you up to speed on what that's looking like.
0: Yeah, you know, Eric, it is a little scary with AI and what evildoers can do with that going forward. I mean, it's going to be a real issue.
1: Yeah, it's exciting seeing what we can do with it whenever you're using it for good purposes, but that means those same tools are available to people who aren't trying to do such good things with it. So as far as markets are concerned, pretty hard to complain. A little bit of a rough start for the month of September, but nothing too terrible so far. And really, a lot of this has to do with oil prices coming back up modestly this week as a result of renewed military tensions in Iran. The U.S. did launch some additional strikes. We now know in hindsight that those strikes were in response to the Iranian regime trying to put more mines in the Strait of Hormuz, which the U.S. military had cleared all of the mines, and that was starting to happen again. So apparently we took some preemptive strikes to make it where they can't set more mines up, because that's what they were trying to do.
0: Good.
1: Also importantly, maybe even more important than the kinetic military action in Iran, have been the wave of announcements from Treasury Secretary Scott Bessent on the financial constraints being put on the Iranian regime. He is out for blood on this.
0: Yeah, he sure is, Eric. And I'll tell you, he's one guy you don't want coming after you. If anybody knows how to deal with money, he's the guy.
1: Yeah.
0: And he's making it known that he knows where their stuff is. He knows where their money is.
1: Yeah, I think it was at the G20 summit, if I recall correctly. He goes, for those of you in the IRGC, if you think we don't know where your accounts are parked in the Cayman Islands and trust accounts, Trust me, we know. If you don't think we know where your $100 million mansions are, trust me, we know. And he stated plainly the Treasury intends to seize those assets and use the proceeds either for the benefit of the Iranian people, where they're implying that these were things that were stolen from the Iranian people. But he also threw in a rejoinder to that, saying, and we may also use some of it to compensate the victims of the Iranian regime, including the sailors, the families of those who lost their lives on the USS Cole.
0: Yeah, yeah. Good idea.
1: It's about time. So, it's
0: and
1: it'll
0: you,
1: be
0: you
1: interesting.
0: Don't, you don't want him on your back.
1: No.
0: You really don't.
1: Well, I suspect most normal people out there don't have an understanding of what tools the U.S. Treasury has at its disposal when it comes to international finance. Talk a lot about the dollar being the world's reserve currency, but what that functionally means is international payments that are moving through the dollar system, which is almost everything, the Treasury has a way of finding out about it And they have a way of tracing that down and sometimes stopping or seizing those assets. So that's a big problem if you are trying to work against those goals.
0: Yeah,
1: we'll see where that goes. I wouldn't want to be on the list of folks they're looking for there. Let's get into some of the economic data for this week. We did get factory orders for July on Wednesday, and the factory orders came in at a 0.9% increase. That was above expectations and also a nice rebound, because we actually saw a modest decrease in factory orders in June. On Thursday, we got an update to the U.S. Services PMI, which came in again at a very healthy mid-50s range. Anything above 50% suggests growth in the services sector. So it's good to see that number continuing there as well. And the ADP private payrolls report also came out midweek, showing about a 38,000 net job increase for private employers in the United States. We'll do a deeper dive on August's jobs report whenever the final numbers are all in and settled. Let's move on, Bob, to New York Fed President John Williams. Speaking about the bond market, this is from the CNBC, the article I'm reading. New York Federal Reserve President John Williams said this past Wednesday that the recent surge in Treasury yields is the product of a strong economy, not market dysfunction. And that is speaking to the concerns of many investors right now. When you start seeing long-term bond yields push ever higher,
0: yeah.
1: The reason why we take this so seriously is because the bond market is a larger financial force than the stock market when it really matters. And stock prices also can be responsive to bond prices. We're not going to get back into all of that this week. But John Williams added in this interview that he's still absorbing economic data, and he's not committing as to whether or not he thinks an interest rate hike is necessary. Here's his quote. I think we'll have to wait and see. There's no clear signs right now whether monetary policy is currently sufficient to make sure we bring inflation back to the target in the next year or two, and whether you need to see further action to do that. The inflation data recently have been encouraging towards that, but again, we can't just look at a month or two. We've got to look at a full picture and look at all of the different pieces of information that we have. Now, what caught my attention on this was his initial comment that these higher Treasury yields could be the product of a strong economy as opposed to market dysfunction.
0: Yeah, it doesn't have to be something bad.
1: Yeah,
0: we've got a strong economy, and sometimes rates move up based on that.
1: Yeah, I'd say the threshold assumption most people have been applying to this rise in longer-term yields has been it's only for bad reasons. It's because we expect inflation to continue to run higher for a long period of time, or it's there's a lot of concern about the national debt and the deficit, and that's putting pressure on liquidity in longer term bond markets. Scott Bessent doesn't appear to share that view, by the way. While he does share the view that the deficit is too high and we need to continue managing it lower, it doesn't appear to be a liquidity issue with regard to funding the federal government at this point. And I think that's an objective statement there.
0: Yeah, and that's a big deal.
1: They're fine, right? Yeah. Now.
0: Exactly. Right.
1: But it's the first time I've seen a Fed official come out and say that, hey, you know, sometimes long-term bond yields go up because we're expecting higher economic growth. That's the other component nobody's speaking to here. And it's a good news, bad news thing. Higher interest rates are restrictive on economic growth. When longer-term bond yields go up, mortgage rates are higher, auto loan rates are higher, credit card interest rates are higher. All of those things happen, which dampen economic activity because people can't borrow money at as low
0: yeah.
1: of rates. But the reason why interest rates get so low whenever things aren't going so well in the economy is it's really the bond market and often policymakers are trying to stimulate more economic activity. And if things are going along pretty well the way the table's set, well, maybe we don't need lower interest rates. And by the way, modestly higher interest rates, because even while today's long-term interest rates are high by recent modern standards, they're not particularly high through the lens of history. We would have loved to have a 5.2% 30-year Treasury yield in the mid-90s, for instance.
0: Yeah.
1: That would
0: yeah.
1: have looked cheap.
0: Better than zero.
1: Yeah, absolutely. The people make better decisions when borrowing money, when interest rates are modestly higher. When interest rates are super low, people borrow money for all sorts of things that might be a bad idea, buying houses that are too large for them or buying cars that maybe you can't actually afford because the interest rate is low. Getting a little discipline in financial or personal in corporate balance sheets is not such a bad thing. So, you know, the proof will be in the pudding over time there.
0: Yeah, I like William's comment. He said, I think that we have to wait and see. You mentioned this mm-hmm. earlier. You know, I think I could probably do his job.
1: Yeah, yeah. Maybe it's an easy paycheck. Maybe it's easier than we thought it was.
0: I can wait and see.
1: Well, we are not done with the Fed. We want to update you on what we learned from Fed Chair Kevin Warsh. This is important because he's starting to lay out the Wall Street Journal or Bloomberg calls his data dashboard. What is Kevin Warsh looking at as an indicator of how the Fed should be making decisions? I think you might recognize a few of these things. If you're a long time on the money listener, go figure. A lot of the stuff he's talking about are the same things we talk about with economic data, and it's important to give you some context there. We're also going to talk about what's future inflation is looking like for your grocery bill, as well as your Social Security cost of living adjustment. All that and more is next. This is On the Money.

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1: 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And, you know, now's a good time to do it. The sun's out. You know, maybe
0: hot.
1: Not literally, can't see outside.
0: It's really
1: hot. It's hot. Yeah.
0: Coming to our nice
1: but
0: office.
1: Markets are at good levels right now. There isn't a whole lot going terribly wrong. You know, we're always keeping an eye on risks out there, but it's so much better to do that risk check whenever there isn't a crisis about. Because frankly, the decisions that you make may be very different, and what we might guide you to do may be very different. It's often not a wise decision to make dramatic changes to your portfolio in the midst of a downturn. Depends on your portfolio. Don't assume that's the case. We'd need to look at it to tell you. But it's so much easier to do it when everything's okay. And I, the way that, you know, I've been framing this pretty systematically with all of our clients, not because we're bearish, not because we don't think things are going well or going to continue
0: to. We're not trying to
1: We're not trying to scare anybody.
0: That's not
1: our role here. We're going to sit down, though, and it's important to look at your portfolio and go, when, not if, things go poorly in the future, it's going to happen. What's this portfolio look like in the midst of a 20% decline? What's it look like in the midst of a 30% decline? And I find people respond to that a bit more viscerally when you give it to them in dollar terms as opposed to percentages. We think a lot in
0: when
1: percentages.
0: When you start putting numbers on it, it makes a big impact for sure.
1: If the last time you went through a major drawdown, your portfolio was, 60% of the value that it is today, it's going to feel different, at least when you're looking at the numbers on the board.
0: That's right. Find out what your real risk tolerance is. And then if we need to make changes to your portfolio, we can do that.
1: Yep, and we're happy to do it anytime. Again, clearpathinvesting.com. Hey, Kevin Warsh is making waves as the new Fed chair. Had a big speech this week in Jackson Hole, Wyoming, at the Fed's annual economic symposium. Bloomberg, I thought, did a pretty good write-up summarizing some of the key things that Warsh pointed out in his speech as to what he's looking at in terms of influencing the economy and potentially influencing monetary policy going forward. So we're just going to walk through some of this breakdown with you. Here are the major categories of data that Warsh is pointing to as getting his attention. The first that he mentioned was the investment boom in the United States. Kevin Warsh described capital expenditures by companies. Capital expenditures are when companies are investing in new plants and equipment and technology and research and development in order to fund future growth. And he called those capital expenditures the seed corn of future economic growth. The big basket that we see for capital expenditures happening right now, a lot of this is related to AI investment. But not all of it. Technology companies are pouring hundreds of billions of dollars into equipment and infrastructure required for the artificial intelligence boom. But non-residential fixed investment or capital expenditures climbed at an 8.5% pace in the second quarter. Here's what Kevin Warsh had to say about that. The fourth quarter change in investment in equipment and intangibles has been around 9%, its highest growth rate since 2021. More than half of the CapEx growth this year can likely be described as ascribed to the build-out related to AI. He also spoke to an issue that is near and dear to our hearts. So, Bob, I'll let you speak on this one about corporate earnings. Earnings are, as Larry Kudlow says, the mother's milk of stock prices. Profits ultimately are what drive stock prices over time. And Warsh had some thoughts on earnings.
0: He did, yeah. He said corporate profits continue to hold up. One measure of U.S. corporate profit margins widened to the highest on record over the second quarter, driven by healthy consumer spending and price hikes.
1: Yeah.
0: Good stuff.
1: Yeah, and a measure of after-tax profits as a share of gross value which is a proxy for margins, climbed to 19.4% from 18%.

4.2%, according to the Bureau of Economic Analysis data that was out last week. That's the highest highest in that data going back to the 1940s. Now, I want to pause here for a moment on earnings. This isn't addressed in the article, but we've been updating you on second quarter earnings season, which has been not just good, not just great, but astounding is the only word I can look at. FactSet is measuring year-over-year earnings growth in the second quarter at about 51%, and that's amazing. Now, before you make too big a decisions with that, I wouldn't encourage you to make any decisions on it directly. That doesn't appear to be sustainable, one. But the other thing to understand about these earnings that have turned up so much is, back when we passed Dodd-Frank after the financial crisis, one of the changes that came out of that was that when a company holds marketable securities, so you know, some companies own the stock of other companies on their balance sheet, that flows through as earnings now. So if a company owns stock in another company and the underlying stock price goes up, it basically flows through dollar for dollar as earnings. Well, what happened in the second quarter is a number of companies owned

0: spreads measure the amount of additional interest or yield that an investor is expected to receive for owning one type of a bond versus a U.S. Treasury, typically. So treasuries are considered the risk-free rate, and generally you would expect if you're going to own a corporate bond instead of a treasury bond, you should be getting more interest for that corporate bond. Same idea with high-yield bonds or others. You should be getting compensated for the additional risk as the investor. Well, credit spreads matter a lot because they float. They aren't always stable, and what's happened right now is corporate bonds, and in some cases high-yield bonds, investors in those areas aren't getting as much of a reward relative to the risk as they have in the past, and that is something that clearly has caught Warsh's attention here. Easier lending is also on his basket of things he's looking at. Banks are reporting better lending standards and increased demand for loans, but I'd say more important than that is consumer spending. Consumer spending is an all-important measure of economic growth, and Warsh is pointing to the growth in consumer spending, which doesn't appear to be coming down. I mean, now for years, Bob, coming out of 2022, we've been, you know, people have been warning, oh, well, you know, all of the growth in GDP was because of consumer spending, but if the consumer rolls over and stops spending, is this whole thing going to unwind? Well, that just hasn't happened. Here's what Warsh had to say, that consumer spending is a measure that typically carries more signal than gross domestic product, and the trend here too is positive. Spoke to the job market. Bob, you want to read out some of that for us?
1: Yeah, he pronounced the labor market as stable. He acknowledged low turnover in jobs, but chalked that up to the frantic rematching between employers and employees happened in the years before the after the pandemic.
0: Yeah. So they've got a lot to look at in the labor market, but it's part of the Fed's mandate, you know, full employment and stable value. So and then, of course, inflation is on the list. So they're keeping an eye on inflation data. We'll give you an update on what that's looking like for your pocketbook here in just a moment. And then in addition to the actual inflation number, Warsh pointed to inflation expectations. I haven't really heard a Fed chair or even a Fed policymaker point to inflation expectations, at least in recent years, as something that they're accounting for. But I thought that was interesting. The chairman made clear that he's keeping an eye on inflation expectations.
1: Yeah, usually they avoid it.
0: Yeah, and he's saying that that acts as a gauge of the Fed's credibility on delivering on long-run price stability. Overall, Bob, and I'm interested in your thoughts on this. I mean, I thought this was a good speech, and I thought it was a good way of reframing for investors, maybe with some additional clarity on what's driving policymakers' decision-making, as opposed to just assuming that the old guard and the new guard are going to be looking at the same thing.
1: Yeah, I agree. I think he laid a lot of good things out there. He's different.
0: He is.
1: And I think that's going to take some time to get used to.
0: Well, I mean, Jerome Powell was such a compelling orator.
1: Right.
0: I'm sorry. My tongue is firmly planted in my cheek
1: there.
0: Yeah,
1: no kidding.
0: I won't say Kevin Warsh is dramatically more compelling of an orator relative to Jerome Powell, but he's interesting. And he throws anecdotes in there.
1: He is.
0: You know, he's got an opinion.
1: I mean, he seems very knowledgeable, as you would expect. I haven't attached myself to him yet.
0: Yeah, no, I would generally say don't get too attached to any Fed chair. They will disappoint you at some point.
1: Yeah, they're good at that.
0: Yeah. Hey, we've got a lot more to cover here on the Money. Next, we're going to talk about inflation and what the latest data is suggesting could happen to your grocery bill in the coming months, as well as for those of you who are either receiving Social Security today or maybe you're going to be receiving into the future. We're starting to get the shape of what future cost of living adjustments are going to look like next year. That's next. This is On the Money.
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3: We are rolling with our weather for the long holiday weekend. It is still pure summertime on this Saturday. Sunny, hot, and humid. Tiny, tiny. tiny chance of a spot thunderstorm, upper 90s to near 100. Tonight, a weak cool from

And comes by in the evening, maybe a spot storm, otherwise partly cloudy. 75 for the low. Sunday, sunny, a little better. A little better. 94 Monday for the holiday, sunny and 91. 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Chief Meteorologist, Dave Murray.

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2: Fall is a vibe. 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Or kick it outdoors? 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DSW, let us surprise you.

0: voice with Bob Stockdale, Senior Vice President of Investments at Stifel. 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We can do those consultations in person, over the phone, on a Zoom call, even the plan itself, you know, delivering the plan and going over our recommendations,
1: sure, yeah,
0: generally does work better over Zoom than a pure phone call where there's a lot mm-hmm. of things to look at and we can share them together. But don't think that you have to meet with us in person if you don't want to. If it's just trying to be convenient with your schedule, we're happy to do it either in person or digitally. We'd love to meet with you in person.
1: Sure, yeah.
0: It's up to you.
1: And what do we charge for that?
0: Not a penny. It's really no better deal that you're going to find for the level of analysis that you'll get on your portfolio. You will leave with good information that is actionable for you, whether or not you choose to become a client.
1: And that's important. We've seen some plans that other people have brought in that are really halfway done.
0: I would say
1: if that.
0: Often that is the case. Not always. There's lots of good planners out
1: sure,
0: there, but
1: yeah.
0: not everybody uses the level of diligence and care that our team does in preparing your plan and our recommendations.
1: That's right.
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1: I've heard of it.
0: 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One important function in a financial plan that often I see people's eyes get very wide is when we project out, here's what you need to spend today in today's dollars to pay for your basic living expenses, to pay for your health care and whatever other goals you might have along the way. But then we project that out with inflation assumptions for what that's going to look like the rest of your life. And you might think that even 2% or 2.5% inflation is modest enough that it wouldn't move the needle too much. Some people fall out of their chair whenever they see what $100,000 today, it takes in 25 or 30 years to feel like the same money with even modest inflation. That's an important thing to consider. Well, we're going to give you a little preview for your personal life right now. If you think inflation is over on your grocery bill, got some bad news for you. Looks like there's more coming. America's grocery squeeze, according to Axios, has thus far been most painfully felt in a few expensive categories like beef, coffee, and chocolate. But now those forces are pushing up food prices and it's starting to pile up. Some of this is related to what's going on in Iran with increasing fertilizer and fuel prices, as well as higher grain prices and unpredictable weather and, of course, military conflicts. So the next grocery price shock, according to Axios, could hit harder and wider. Your grocery store is fed by a vast global supply chain and pressures are building all along it. You've got the situation in Iran, as well as the ongoing Russia-Ukraine war. People aren't really talking about that as much, but it's still weighing on grain prices in particular. And they've driven up diesel prices, which make it more expensive to operate farm equipment for harvesting and to truck food from suppliers to stores. Of course, the war in Iran has also disrupted fertilizer supply and prices, and that's driving up grain prices throughout the world. Corn and wheat prices are surging. This past week, they hit their highest level in 3 years. Bad weather has hit corn crop yields, and the Russia-Ukraine war has roiled wheat exports. Of course, Ukraine is known to be the breadbasket of Europe. So it's a global marketplace on these commodities.
1: It really is.
0: And it all

0: does drive down to your grocery bill. So all of these things adding up, here's a list of a few already inflated food items. Instant coffee. Ooh, who drinks instant coffee? Instant
1: I don't.
0: Coffee is up 15.8% year over year. Tomatoes are up 12.8%. Beef roasts are up 13.5%.
1: Wow.
0: And apples are up a bit over 11%. In a recent Economist YouGov poll, about three quarters of people said grocery prices are still rising where they live. I can personally attest to that. So it's just important to keep an eye on this. Now, there's a new analysis that was released earlier this month that warned global food inflation could hit 5% in the first half of 2027. That's nearly double what it was in the first half of 2026. Now, that's all based on the way the table's set today. And I just want to remind you that what's going on in Iran, it may not be going on by the beginning of next year. Now, inflation takes time to work through the system, so just because we might get lower oil prices or lower commodity prices at some point in the near to medium term doesn't mean it will immediately cause a drop in inflation. But I do look at this Axios read as, you know, kind of projecting what's happened in recent months will continue to happen going forward. I think it's a risk to be aware of, but it's not set in stone. At this point, there, you know, if you let's just to dream here a little bit, Bob, just imagine if, you know, so the Strait of Hormuz, we're getting meaningful shipping through the Strait of Hormuz again now that they're clear to mines.
1: And
0: they dredged another path through Oman to allow ships to transit the Strait of Hormuz. You know, if what the Trump administration is doing with these economic sanctions, as well as more targeted military strikes, if that brings some kind of an interim resolution to Iran, you know, between now and the end of the year, just throwing that out there.
1: Yeah.
0: You know, we were at, what, $63 a barrel thereabouts on oil prior to the conflict in Iran starting. You could see us getting back there pretty quickly if we get the page to turn here.
1: Sure,
0: so
1: that's right.
0: You know, that's and then you'll be talking about how much prices could drop rapidly. So we'll
1: yeah.
0: see.
1: Yeah, I wouldn't take anything. I mean, at this point, there's too much that we don't know.
0: Yeah,
1: basically.
0: And that's always the case, isn't it?
1: Isn't it, though? Yeah, sure is.
0: Hey, one more point on inflation before we turn the page here. We are getting just a few weeks away from the official cost of living adjustment announcement that typically happens in mid-October for Social Security recipients. Now, we don't have all the data in just yet. It's not quite set, but we've got enough that we're starting to get a sense of where next year's Social Security cost of living adjustment is going to be. So the official cost of living adjustment for Social Security is calculated using the average CPIW, which is the Consumer Price Index for wage earners, for the third quarter only. That includes July, August, and September. So we don't have all of that data. Obviously, we don't have September's data yet. We don't yet have August's data, but we do have a rolling three-month number for the prior 3 months. The Senior Citizens League is predicting currently a 3.6% cost of living adjustment for 2027. If that projection holds, it would result in an average monthly increase of $75.03 for retirees. That would raise the average monthly benefit check for existing recipients of Social Security to from $2,084.40 to $2,159.43. Kiplinger has a staff economist named David Payne, who has two projections, noting that it depends on whether oil prices drop in the next 30 days or not. So he's projecting that he thinks the COLA will be 3.5% if oil prices remain elevated, or drop to 3.3% if we get a reduction in oil prices over the next 30 days. That has changed pretty dramatically, by the way.
1: It's a pretty big move. Yeah.
0: So we started off earlier in the year with a 2.8% projection in March. That jumped up to 3.9% in April and then held at 3.8% all the way through June. Now it's settled in at about 3.6% with the July data. We'll keep you updated on this as time goes on. But long story short, it's looking like a modestly higher cost of living adjustment than we've seen at least last year. Generally not bad news for those of you receiving Social Security, although the
1: not
0: first,
1: too exciting either.
0: Well, the first thing I hear from people is, wait a minute, I thought I got this, 3.5% cost of living adjustment, but mm-hmm. then they get another letter that says your Medicare premium went up by even more than the cost of living adjustment,
1: yeah.
0: and it doesn't really feel like it hits the bottom line very well.
1: Yeah, that's not good.
0: All right, we've got a lot more to discuss on the Money, how AI is turbocharging investment in financial scams and could put your retirement assets at risk. We're going to talk about that next. This is On the Money.

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4: 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And, you know, a lot of people, as you're, whether you're already in retirement or maybe you just have a good investment portfolio and you've been managing it yourself and starting to get complex, you're not really sure what to do with it. All important things to take into consideration when you're selecting a financial advisor. But one of the reasons why you may want to consider working with an advisor, even if you're an astute investor, you kind of know what you're doing and you have strong opinions on what you want to own. We love working with people like that because we have strong opinions and we like to share them. It has to do with fraud and risks, especially as you age. Even if you're competent to manage your own investments, having another set of trusted partners who are looking out for you and able to call out things whenever it doesn't look right. We see, unfortunately, fraud attempts all the time. We have to be trained regularly on how to spot them, how to be proactive in guarding our client portfolios against fraud attempts. And it is just an ever larger part of the investment landscape.
5: It's a constant battle. And these people are good at what they do.
4: They are. And unfortunately, they're getting better because just like you and I have access to AI and all the cool things it can do, of course, a natural first stop are these fraudsters that are using AI tools to try and get access to your money and your retirement accounts. Barron's had, I thought, a very good write-up on this week. It's titled, AI is Turbocharging Investment Scams and Draining Retirement Savings. We're not going to be able to cover all of it in this segment, but I just want to pull your attention to it. It was an interesting set of anecdotes about some AI-related schemes that are hitting certain retirees. They mentioned Pamela, a 63-year-old New Englander, who joined an online dating platform after her daughter suggested she might meet someone to bring to her daughter's wedding the following year. After a couple months, Pamela found a message from a wholesome-looking young man who said all the right things. The relationship blossomed, moving into late-night Google chats and text and video. The individual claimed he was a high-ranking U.S. Army official on one last tour before retirement, serving on a dangerous mission in the Middle East. I think you see where this is going. Yeah. It wasn't what it was going in a bad place.
5: That's right.
4: Requests for money came slowly, initially for supplies or gifts, followed by a series of loans. Over the 4-month relationship, she transferred $150,000 through PayPal to this individual, also on wire transfers and cryptocurrency transfers. They were only able to recoup about $35,000.
5: Oh my gosh.
4: That's awful. Were using AI to mimic this individual. That's why I bring it up. So even if you're on a video call with someone, you can't assume they're a real person. We're going to keep bringing it up. It's a big risk for people, not just those who are in retirement. AI is being used not just for good, but for scams, and you want to stay on top of it. Hey, that's all we have this week for On the Money. Go to clearpathinvesting.com if you'd like to get in touch with us, and we'll see you here next Saturday.
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0: All right, all right. Welcome back. Here we go. Hour two of the Home Improvement Show. Rich Orr sitting in the big chair for everybody today, talking about your house, your home, your needs, your topics, what is going on and what is happening in your home. You can call or text today, 314-436-7900. We've got a bigger crowd now with 97.1 coming in. So I'm sure we'll have plenty going on for hour two here with everybody. And I think we'll jump right into the phones with Chris and see what is happening there. Chris, can you hear me?
1: I can, Rich. Can you hear me?
0: Awesome. Yeah.

0: Thanks for hanging on through the break. What's going
1: on?
0: No
1: problem. It's easier to be inside the truck than to be out in the heat, so I'm okay with this.
2: Yeah.
1: The question I had, I'm getting ready to put new flooring in two bathrooms, my kitchen, and my laundry room. And I had a guy come out, and we were talking about putting in the shower and walk-in tub and all that, and he mentioned this new vinyl flooring, LV whatever.
2: Yeah, LVP. Mm-hmm.
1: Yeah, and he was kind of praising on that, and I just was curious, what's your opinion of that kind of flooring, and if you have any kind of tips. I know I've been looking at, I'm thinking I'm going to go at least the 20 or 22 mil, whatever it's called, wear coating.
2: Mm-hmm, yeah.
1: But just was kind of curious of any thoughts you had on that type of flooring, and if there's a different or better option. I don't really want to do tile, but if there's something else out there that, you know, that you could or suggest.
0: Yeah, so no, the vinyl flooring, that luxury vinyl, is what that stands for. So it is a very good quality floor. The biggest thing to definitely know about it and have a lot of conversations about is just each product. You know, all products are not created equal, and you can have luxury vinyl floors that are better, that have that thicker wear layer, all of that, to where it is a better product than a lesser product that's not as thick, that wears out quicker. And generally it's into that old saying, you know, you get what you pay for. And it's like, you got to watch that you don't pay a whole bunch for something that maybe is the lesser quality, but that would be your only downfall, is you just want to make sure you're getting a higher quality luxury vinyl flooring, and it will work. It will last. We put them in all the time. They're great for kitchens and bathrooms and basements. That is really, really good. And the investment is way better than actual tile floor. There are people out there that think they might look at them and think they look kind of fake, or they don't like the way they look. I love them. I think they're great. I think they look fine. And you can get them to look like wood. You can get them to look like tile. You can get them to look like all sorts of floors. And it works out really well. Just make sure you're getting a high quality product, and it'll do really, really well for you.
1: Well, and so what's the best way to research that and figure out which ones are the top quality? I mean, I've been kind of Googling them and going with the pros and cons and reviews and all that stuff. But what are some of the top brands out there? I mean, I think I saw Pergo is making them. I didn't realize they are.
0: Oh, yeah. So Armstrong and CoreTech have some really good, you know, luxury vinyl products. And I tell you what I advise people to do a lot, and in all sorts of different areas, and what I really do in these type of areas, especially for like these flooring products, is we bring in our flooring specialist and let them have a conversation and help in the selection process. And they kind of teach our designers in that selection process, like what to explain, what to look for. And they kind of advise us in the different lines and manufacturers and things to use for certain types of those luxury vinyl flooring products. So what I would say is, so we go to Classic Carpet. It's like Classic Carpet and Flooring. It's out in North County in Florissant. Mm-hmm. And if you talk to them if you, because that's where we get all our product from. Sometimes they'll install it for us. Most times we install it. Our guys install it. But regardless of that, it's like picking the good quality. They, you know, when you get to the specialist, the appliance person, the flooring person, and you've got someone that is good and you know and you can trust, then you can really get some good information. And it's the same way with HVAC and all sorts of things. It's like, talk to those guys that do it about, like, because they don't want to come back and they don't want the floor. So the good professional ones will explain that really well, even in, you know, what kind of, what's the best water heater or what's the best furnace. It's like, well, these guys have been installing these forever and they don't want to come back. So they're advising on what works the best, last, and they get the least amount of callbacks from. So it's kind of like, go with that installer, that expert on that. So I would talk to one of the people there, Mike Rose, the owner, and pick that flooring out and let them help describe, like, what's the difference between the lines and what do you get out of it. And they'll educate you real well on it.
1: Okay, and what was the name of that place again?
0: It's called Classic Carpet and Flooring.
1: Okay, great.
0: It's off of like West Florissant, something like that, in North County in Florissant, Missouri.
1: Okay, I used to live up that way in Ferguson many years ago, but I'll go talk to them. Thanks a bunch.
0: Yeah, no problem. You're very welcome, Chris. I appreciate it. Appreciate the call, the question, and that is something I've gone over a lot in all sorts of different areas. It's like, really, and I've told the plumbing story several times with the instant water heater from my buddy that, like, bought an instant water heater like a tankless unit that was rated the best on the market. It was number one. And when you looked into it, everything was perfect right up until you talked to anybody that installed them, worked on them, had anything to do with it. And everybody he talked to was like, don't use that. And he went ahead and got it. And when he purchased it, they were like, ooh, I don't know that you want that one. That might not work out real well. And then he, well, but it's rated number one. And, you know, Consumer Reports and all this different stuff, and it's got all that's been tested number one, the best, but it was so hard to do, so hard to install, and so finicky. And then all the parts came from another country. If anything happened to it, it would take 30 days or more to fix it if you needed a part. If it was so hard to put in, and they told him not to do it. And then he called me and asked me if I knew anybody that would install them. And I said the same thing the guy, when he bought it at Henry Plumbing, said. I was like, oh, you didn't buy this Bosch unit, did you? And he's like, oh, my God, yes. And finally had to hire a plumber to help him get it running because it was that difficult. So going to the people that do this to find out in those particular areas is the best way to do it. And even for me, like, I've been around the block several times. I wish I knew everything, but there's pros and cons to everything. And you just, there's so many sides to everything that it's worth getting to the person that specifies that area, that's been in just that area and studied that area and knows everything about that area. So when I have brick questions, I know who to go to. When I have flooring questions, I go to Mike Rose at Classic Carpet. When I have foundation repair questions, I know to go to Stratum and who to talk to there, Kevin and the guys there. I've got this all in place to kind of help me, because I'm not that specific person in every single area, but having that person is the best thing that you can do, and that'll get you the best information there. So I think we got some text on the line. If you've got any questions, you can still call in. We'll have plenty of time left here. We've got most of the hour left, so feel free to give me a call, 314-436-7900. We're going to jump into a quick break, but don't touch that dial. There'll be more home improvement to come.

0: 1-844-367-9000. Call or text is going to find me right here. We've got a couple of questions on the text line we'll try and get to here in a little bit, but we've got Kevin on the phone, so we're going to jump to Kevin and see what's going on. Kevin, how you doing?
1: Hi, Mr. Mosby. Thanks for taking my call.
0: Oh, you're welcome.
1: I'm working in I go to a kitchen, commercial kitchen, in a shed. Very nice, you know. It's got a rough concrete floor in it that, you know, with all of whatever goes on in the kitchen, it's kind of black. Or, you know, it's not ugly black. It's not slick black. But it's, you know, it's junky. Is there any kind of product or procedure that I can make that floor smooth so it's easier to clean?
0: You can have that floor polished. You can have it. It's kind of like refinishing a hardwood floor, sort of. And they literally like sand the floor. They sand it to a point where it's polished, and then you can color stain. You can do all sorts of things to it to change the look, the color. And it's basically a smooth, polished concrete that is very easy to clean up, sweep, all of that. You got to be a little bit careful with it wet if you're in a commercial kitchen. If it gets kind of wet, and maybe it'll be more slippery once it's polished. But that polished floor is very, very good, long-lasting, durable, handles water. You can hose it off. You can mop it. You can all of that, and it'll work and last really, really well.
1: Okay, I figured somebody was probably worried about slipping, you know, in the kitchen. That's probably why they did it.
0: Yep.
1: Let me see. My question is, what kind of a tool, or where do I rent that tool, or what?
0: Well, that I'm not positive about renting that, and I'm a little bit afraid that would take a lot of research and a lot of figuring out to really get it well and be able to perform that. I feel like that's going to be a difficult DIY task to try and take on, and I'm not even positive. I mean, I guess you can rent that type of stuff, because it's like the diamond spinning wheel, almost the same as like outside that concrete guys have when one slab's kind of raising up higher and they kind of grind it off. It's kind of that same type of equipment of like a grinding, sanding of a concrete, and it just goes finer and finer and finer until it's like that polished finish. So I am slightly concerned that it would be very difficult to DIY that.
1: Okay. So I got to shop around to find a rental place that does that commercial kind of thing.
0: Yeah, and I would probably do a whole lot of research. The cool thing is on YouTube, there's probably a ton of concrete guys that have made videos on what they use and how they polish concrete. So I would have to imagine if you looked up on like YouTube polished concrete, videos on how to, you how to anything, and people make videos on how to do absolutely everything. And you can watch them, see what they're using, and then you kind of go to the rentals saying, this is what I'm looking for. So not impossible, because people do it, and everyone doing it did it for the first time at some point. So don't get me wrong, but I just feel like this would be a heavy task.
1: Well, I've stripped hardwood floors a few times, and the thing that I found worked the best was not the circular. Polishers, or you want to call them, the circular ones just don't work worth a darn. What I liked was that one that's like a pad, that like a bandsaw.
0: Yeah, like a belt belt driven

0: Like a belt sander, yeah.
1: Belt sander works so good, you know, it's like, don't let this thing sit in one spot, you know, very long at all. Just keep on that thing or else you're going to pin it down to who knows what.
0: Yeah, and most of those people, they start out with the belt, get it down so far, and then they get into when it gets really, really fine, that's when they approach the disc, you know, that sort of thing. So, yeah, no, it is. It takes time and learning and all of that. So that's just why it could be difficult. But, you know, I watched my neighbor Caddy Corner across the street from me years ago where I lived. He used to live in New York. He was a police officer there. And then he lived at Caddy Corner from me across the street. And he was into just like kind of some computer. He worked from home doing IT computer stuff. And I watched this guy brick his own mailbox. And it probably took him 20 times longer than a brick mason. But it looked just like the brick mason the day he got it done. You know? And so all things are possible that way. And everyone starts from the beginning and how to figure out how to do it and how to learn it. So, yep, it is possible. So I wish you luck, Kevin.
1: Okay, thanks for the recommendation about YouTube, because I use YouTube all the time when I don't know how to do something on car repair and stuff.
0: Oh, yeah, and you will find every make and model of a car. You can look up a 2005, you know, whatever about the door switch, and you'll find a video of someone replacing that thing. It never ceases to amaze me.
1: Okay, thanks.
0: All right, you're welcome. Good luck. Let's jump over to Paul and see what's happening with Paul. Hey, Paul, how you doing?
2: Okay, how about yourself?
0: I'm doing great. What's going on?
2: I'd like to ask you, this isn't a repair question, but are you familiar with something that's new on the market these days called ADUs?
0: Uh-huh, yeah. Yeah, the dwelling units they talk about, like in the backyard, that sort of thing.
2: Yeah, how is that accepted in St. Louis area?
0: So it depends. Every municipality is going to be a little bit different. So there are municipalities that are more concerned about them and won't let you have them because of they don't want to have rental properties. They don't want to have multi-unit properties. But there's other parts of St. Louis that are perfectly fine with them. So it's kind of hit or miss. And I would say you just need to call your municipality and say, you know, is it allowable? Because I've seen areas where it is and I've seen areas where it's not. And St. Louis City is definitely getting into letting that happen. But St. Louis City has a lot of multi-unit buildings and, you know, so they're more apt for the rentals and the different things. But a lot of neighborhoods are just worried that people are going to build them, rent them out, and it's just going to run the neighborhood down when I don't think it would, but okay, you know.
2: Right. Now, some people even don't have a separate building. They maybe would convert maybe a second, or even if they have a third story floor in their home.
0: Mm-hmm.
2: And then I'm wondering, what about other places like St. Charles, Wentzville, maybe O'Fallon? I guess, as you said, a person would just need to check with their municipality that they want to build one in.
0: Yep. Yeah, I'm getting a lot more people today, too, that even when they come, like, to us at Mosby, and they're thinking about, you know, they want to talk to us about building something like that, I'm getting a lot of people now that they check into it before we even go out and see them. Like, they know whether they're allowed, you know, or not. But there's a lot of municipalities, too, that even, like, over the garage or, like, over a detached garage or, you know, going into the third floor, stuff like that, like, they will not permit and allow you to have a full kitchen in that.

0: unit. You could have like maybe a partial one, but not like a full cookable 100% kitchen. And that is the municipalities that are worried about, you know, people renting out a portion of their home or something like that. So they'll limit you to like what size or type of appliances you can put into a kitchen or a kitchenette in any type of project that you remodel. They can stop you from doing that fully because they don't want to have multi-unit buildings, you know, or the area is just not zoned for that.
1: Right.
0: Know, because it's zoned for strictly single family, you know, houses, and that's the only way they'll let you have the building. So, yep, you would have to call each and every one of those municipalities and just find out if they allow them.
1: Well, I saw this on this old house, and they said that they were, they took a field trip to Atlanta, and they said it is really a big item there. And
0: yeah.
1: Then people up in Boston, they're really starting to embrace it. So I know they are super efficient structures, you know, maybe anywhere from 500 to 1,000 square feet at the very most. And as you may comment that really not a full kitchen. There are some that will build maybe a smaller structure and possibly put in a small pool on the side.

0: the line starts to get drawn in the sand where a lot of them are like, they don't want that full, you know, living unit out there. So I appreciate the call there, Paul. A good question, and just get to each and every individual place to kind of find that out. I got to get into a break here, but we will have plenty more home improvement for everybody when we return. Don't forget, 314-436-7900. That's where I'll be. Don't go anywhere.
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2: It's another summer Saturday across St. Louis as we go through our long holiday weekend. Sunny, hot, humid, tiny chance of a spot afternoon storm. Upper 90s to near 100. A weak cool front comes by this evening. Maybe a spot storm, partly cloudy, but the winds turned in the north. 75 for the low. Sunday, sunny. Now, it's still summer, but it's better. 94. Monday, sunny and 91. 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
2: All right, here we go. Here we go. Welcome back. Remember, once again, time's starting to get there, starting to run out. 314-436-7900 is where and how you're going to find me. I do have a couple of texts here. I'm going to jump in this first one real quick. We got a text question about a vinyl flooring with a gap in the floor, about a half-inch wide gap there. We're talking about that they've tried gluing, and they can't get this vinyl floor to stop from moving around. A lot of questions on what exactly is the floor, because if it's a floating floor that clicks together, it shouldn't have these gaps, and instead of gluing, it might resolve in taking it all apart and kind of putting it all back together to get it locked in and installed together. If it's a glued down vinyl floor, then there's something between the backing, the floor underneath that's not letting that glue stick, adhere, set up, some kind of condition going on there. So that could be a little trickier one of having to take that floor up again to figure out, like, why is the glue that should be working not working? So without knowing more specifics about the flooring and the flooring product and that sort of thing, not a whole lot I can probably deliver there, other than either way, I feel like you're in a spot where you're going to have to take some of that floor apart to really find out what's going on and then create a better solution to get rid of those gaps and keep that floor down for you. So, but hey, we got Bob just called in on the line, so let's jump to Bob and see what's happening. Hey, Bob, thanks for calling.
3: Hey, Richard, thanks for taking my call. Hey, last week I was listening to the show, and there was a fellow that called in and said he broke his toilet tank top.
2: Yeah.
3: So anyway, so I got a couple of references. You mentioned Henry Plumbing. I would also, if I could, say Milford Plumbing Supply here in South County. They're really good about that stuff, because I had a similar incident. So, you know,
2: yeah,
3: I can appreciate that when it happens, you know. So I was able to get it done, and so, you know, and reuse that product. So it worked awesome.
2: Yeah, that's anyway. Awesome. Yeah. So for, the caller last week, I remember talking about that. You definitely, it's hard to buy the whole tank or purchase all this stuff when, if you can find that lid. So yeah, Henry Plumbing's good. Milford Plumbing. Yeah. Figure out what it is and get to the right people and see if they can find it for you.
3: Yes, sir. Exactly. Yep. And then I had another question, which is, I have a 3x2x2 preformed concrete blocks that I put in 2009. And so I got them for such a good deal, I couldn't resist, right? You know, if you get them for $15 a piece, you know what I mean? They weigh a ton, right? You know what I mean?
2: Yeah.
3: I think they're about 600 pounds a piece, if I can remember. But anyway, it's an awesome wall. It's 20 foot long by 6 foot high, roughly. And so anyway, these, you know, they weren't all perfect, right? They were imperfects, you know, from concrete castings. And so I put the best ones down along the longest wall, which I have like a 50-foot by 6-foot long wall, you know, in the longest section. But the short section here, those are where I use the less than desirable, you know, product.
2: Uh-huh.
3: And so now I'm thinking I want to, you know, they're, you know, kind of like boulder faced, you know what I mean? They're not, they're rough, you know what I mean?
2: Mm-hmm,
3: but
2: yeah,
3: some of the concrete has been worn away from some of the varmints. The squirrels like to, you know, sharpen their teeth and their claws on it, you know what I mean? So they started pulling stuff away from it. And what can I do to resurface that, you know, in the areas where that's, you know, the big problem?

0: and then I'm going to probably do some type of a coating or a paint or something over it to make it all uniform. Any suggestions?
1: Boy, just is it a concrete color on these blocks? It's just like a, you know, regular concrete, like limestone color.
0: Yeah,
1: it's not like
0: it's a grayish white.
1: Yeah.
0: It's just the way, they left it. I'm going to assume it's the leftover concrete, and they just poured it into a form and just, made the blocks. So I'm just trying to figure out what can I do to kind of preserve it, maybe improve the look, after, from 2009.
1: Yeah, so,
0: Yep.
1: And so any kind of patching material you put in there, just make sure it has an adhesive, like a hydraulic cement like adhesive in it. So that will help. So maybe kind of power wash it, get it clean, let it dry, and then use like a hydraulic type cement that has some adhesive. And you can even look for adhesive that you kind of spread on a little bit first, and then you use the coating, the patcher on it. But the hydraulic cement it's like really dark because of everything that's in it. So if you're going to paint it or do something to kind of dress that up, then that would be a good material to use, because most people just don't like the way that it's such a different color.
0: Exactly.
1: Like,
0: and that
1: so
0: was
1: much
0: my thought
1: darker.
0: Too.
1: Yep.
0: Mm-hmm.
1: You just see it right away.
0: Yeah. It's going to stick out like a sore thumb.
1: Yep.
0: So my thought was to try to find some type of, once I do the patching and get it all, sealed up the best way, is to find a coating that will, make it uniform. Color-wise, I can pick whatever color, I can do it 10 different ways. But I've heard of some other ones like, let's say, for example, some of those garage floor coatings, where it's, maybe speckle or non-speckle. I mean, it depends, what you get. But would any of those work for me, or would I – probably be better off to call a professional and have them spray it and make it all uniform, so a couple of ways,
1: Yeah, I would think you could just do, if it is just a masonry product and you do your patching and everything, I would think you could just do any type of, actual masonry paint that they, they have, like paints, the dry lock, stuff like that.
0: Okay.
1: That and I would think you would have very good success on a vertical area just doing, getting some kind, and you can get it colored kind of like the same, faint gray or something, just to kind of keep that concrete color and basically just paint it.
0: Yeah.
1: Masonry primer and paint's going to hold up pretty well.
0: Okay. Gotcha. Yeah. I mean, it's solid. It's not going nowhere. I mean, it probably weighs when you're looking at a wall that size, weight wise, I would say it's with the total of everything I bought, I said probably weighs almost as much as the house.
1: Yeah. Yep. Sure it does. Yep.
0: But I just want to make sure I put something on there that will, give it another 5-10 years, because I'm an old man. So,
1: Yep. No,
0: I want the next person to have to, say, oh, that looks ugly. I said, no, I want it to look good one more time. And,
1: good masonry primer, masonry paint. On vertical, you don't necessarily need, like on those floors, the epoxies, the two-part epoxies, the mix, that's great because it's a floor, you're walking, you're driving, it gets so much more abuse.
0: Yeah.
1: But on the vertical, water runs off, everything, the verticals always last longer.
0: Right.
1: So, good masonry.
0: And one more quick question.
1: Paint. Sure.
0: Where would I look for those types of materials? Because, I don't want to go to the big box store that probably have, tons of stuff that I probably paid way too much for, and I'm not going to be able to, use it effectively. Where would I look for those types of materials that we're talking about?
1: So the patching stuff probably is going to be like a big box store, because the only other places to get that type of stuff might be like New Way Concrete Forms or something like that.
0: Okay, gotcha.
1: New Way might be good for that. But then the painting, I would go to a painting store like Reinecke, Sherwin-Williams, and talk to them about the masonry product. This is what I'm putting it on. And they can guide you on a really good product for getting it painted colored for you.
0: Okay, sounds perfect. Eventually, I'm going to do it.
1: Yeah, perfect. Yeah.
0: Well, appreciate
1: the call, Bob.
0: Yeah, appreciate you taking my call. Thank you.
1: Yeah, no problem. You're very welcome. That's great. And we got one last segment coming up. If you need something during that segment, feel free to jump in, 314-436-7900. We will be right back after this break with one last little segment of home improvement for you.

0: All right, here we are. Welcome back. Welcome back. Final segment. We've got a couple texts, a couple callers. So if I don't get to everything, I will try and include it next week. But let's start with Lester and see how far we can go. Lester, how can we help you?
1: How you doing? Thanks for taking my call. I've got a one of those old school ceilings that got that paint with the sand in it, and they swirled it on the ceiling. And a couple of areas is separated from the ceiling, and I want to just bring that all the way down. Do you got any suggestions? How do I get that out off the ceilings?
0: You want to get rid of the sand swirl?
1: Yes, sir.
0: Are you trying to do that on the entire ceiling or just like one area so you can patch it up and then kind of reproduce the sand swirl?
1: Well, it looks like when I bought the home, somebody has done some of that, and I've got areas in the ceiling where they just didn't redo the sand swirl. That I could, they just painted over the area where it came down at.
0: Yeah.
1: But I just want to get it all. I wanted to just smooth it all down, or yep. The wife does, put it like that.
0: Sure, sure. So yeah, you're into a skim coating. Basically, what you do is you take your taping knives and you scrape the ceiling as much as possible. You knock as much of that sand off as you can. You can even use, once you've done that, you can even use a drywall sanding pad that's like rough and kind of get a little bit more off with like a drywall sanding pad. But then once you do that and you get as much off as you can, you're basically taking joint compound and you're just skim coating that entire ceiling and then sanding the ceiling with a finer drywall sand, the real fine screen, and then prime. Your paint job starts from scratch then with prime.
1: Oh, wow.
0: Two coats of painting. You're pretty much starting over to get it smooth like that. So,
1: oh,
0: yeah.
1: Oh, my goodness. That sounds like a lot of work. Maybe I just might want to do is just wow, that sounds like a lot of work. So
0: yeah.
1: I might just, in the area where it's come down, and I might just mix some paint and put some more sand back up there.
0: Yep. So, that's what you do is you take that area, you kind of scrape around it a little bit so that you can kind of patch if you need to, skim coat like a small area to make it kind of smooth where stuff came down. Sand that, prime that, and then you put the sand in your paint, and it's kind of a trial by error. Put so much, try it, do a little. If you need to add more sand, mix it up, do a little bit more to get kind of the same consistency, and then you just kind of create those swirls with your paintbrush, and then you can kind of, sometimes once you've done that, then you might want to paint it three or four different times. Multi-times,
1: okay.
0: Just to kind of help it blend in some, because that sand will be a little sharp and you'll see it a little bit more. So paint it like four coats, something like that will help that out. So,
1: oh, wow. Great advice. I appreciate it.
0: Yep. You'll be a smaller job that way.
1: Yeah. I think I'm going to go that route.
0: Yeah. I don't blame you.
1: Yeah. I appreciate your advice, and thanks for taking my call.
0: Yeah, absolutely. Absolutely. Not a problem. So for everybody else out there, we got Charlotte. We got another call coming in. I got a couple of texts here that I'll try and incorporate the text into next week's program. And we're totally running out of time. I got less than a minute, so I don't think I can really get with anybody else. I did want to kind of mention real quick, though, when we were talking about keeping the fan, the furnace fan running in the house all the time, it is good to monitor your humidity levels, because that in hot summer with the condensation stuff, that can actually end up increasing your humidity. So have some humidity readers in the house. Monitor that humidity, and if it gets too high, you might start to run a dehumidifier or something. That can be kind of the downside of running fans all the time in the heat of the summer. I wanted to throw that out there, but for everybody else, we're just about completely out of time.

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9: Appreciate it, Brian.
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13: Welcome into the Financial Safari. Excited for the show today. Consumer advocate Thomas Lipscomb with you here in studio alongside best-selling author Coach Pete DeRuta. We also have a special guest on the line with us, Phil Graham, friend of the show, financial strategist that Coach Pete has known for a very long time, nearly three decades in the financial arena. Welcome in, guys.
14: What's happening, Thomas?
13: Oh, everything. I'm loving it. I'm excited for the show today. You know, we haven't had you on in a few months here now, and every time we have you on the show, Coach, I got to say it, it's just a fantastic program. So much insight comes out.
9: I've known Phil for over 20 years now, probably more than that, Phil. I mean, who knows?
14: Been a long time. We're getting older. Good thing, though. I like getting older. Better than the alternative.
9: And he's in the Charlotte area, an area called Cornelius. And when I hear that, I think of Planet of the Apes because I'm older.
13: Yes.
14: I think of Vanderbilt. I think the Biltmore House. So Cornelius Vanderbilt.
9: Oh, there you go. Oh, nice. He's in our series, Grow It or Blow It.

0: Volume 1.
1: Yes, he is.
0: Bryson, he was a blowit, wasn't he?
1: Not him, but his
0: next generation, the generation after
1: there
0: that.
1: You go. His posterity.
0: Yeah.
1: Yes, absolutely was. Yeah, unfortunately.
0: No, Phil, it's just a fast-moving world. We see this every single day and every single year, and it's been a great time knowing you. And every time we've got together, we've talked about some different financial things that have come up. One of the things is a question we always ask each other, and it's good to think about. When the market had its worst week in years, did you have a single dollar sitting somewhere that couldn't lose a dime? That's what we ask people a lot of times, and a lot of people can't answer that honestly or truthfully and say, no, all my money was exposed to bad things. Is that a good thing to have all your money exposed if and when the market's going all the way down or down?
2: Well, even if it's not necessarily a good or bad thing, is it a scary thing?
0: Yeah.
2: I think that would be frightening if I didn't know whether my money was safe or not, especially if I'm close to retirement. I think that would be a scary thing.
0: Yeah. I mean, what if there's a lot of financial termites in there, too? I mean, and what the first question you have to ask yourself is, what is a financial termite? Mm-hmm. You know, you hear this guy on the radio talking about it, and then you ask your advisor, oh, don't worry, that guy doesn't know what he's talking about. That Coach Pete guy, nah, he's just stupid. No, financial termites are unnecessary, and there's a lot of unnecessary things. We needed to go to Webster's Dictionary and look up that term, what unnecessary is. But unnecessary fees, risks, and commissions. Now, what's an unnecessary commission in your mind, Phil? I call him Dr. Phil, but Phil?
2: Something I don't get value from.
0: Yeah.
2: I would look at that as unnecessary.
0: Hey, Thomas, Phil didn't know he was going to come on and get drilled today, did he? No, it's you know, unnecessary. Thomas, I saw you typing. Did you look it up?
1: I looked it up. So it means not necessary, believe it or not, is what Webster's is telling me on the interwebs here.
0: What was the definition?
1: Not necessary.
0: Of what word?
1: Unnecessary.
0: So unnecessary is not necessary. Well, yeah, Webster did a lot of work on that one.
1: I know, really. Oh, man.
0: I think that person was taking the day off when he wrote that definition.
1: Oh, this is funny. Check this out. Browse nearby words. Unnecessariness and unnecessitated.
2: Coach, it sounds like you and I wrote this dictionary.
0: Yeah, yeah. Thomas, like they do when they're stalling on the spelling bee, can you give that to me in a sentence?
1: Hey, no, unfortunately, I cannot.
0: You say, Coach, that's unnecessary.
1: Yay, I like that. That's a good one.
0: Hey, Phil, while I got you on the phone, you know, we learned this a couple of weeks ago, or probably a couple of months ago now. It seems like just yesterday on the show. But, you know, we have borders on our country from between us and Canada and us and Mexico. What do the people in Finland call their border?
2: Let me think for a second.
0: Thomas, you got the Jeopardy music?
1: Tick-tock.
2: I have no idea, Coach. I can't wait to hear the answer, though.
0: Well, it's the finish line, of course.
2: Dang it.
0: There you go. Sounds like a morning show to me.
1: I love it.
0: But it's just important, and there's nothing to make fun of, but there's too many people out there that don't realize what's really going on in their wallet. So, folks, do you really, and ask yourself this honestly, do you really know where every dollar in your portfolio is going, has been, or will go, depending on what happens in the market or what your advisor has built into your plan that might not be necessary? Again, there's that word again. Unnecessary or necessary? So it's a good question to ask. And Phil, you know, you've been around advisors for over 3 decades now. And what do you think some of the main concerns when they're meeting with clients or people that they're meeting with that are concerned? Maybe they're not clients yet, but what do you think some of the, like, let's go over 3 main concerns. Somebody who is approaching that financial red zone. Let's say somebody 60, in the early 60s. What do you think 3 main concerns that they need to be paying attention to that they really haven't thought about the last decade or even their whole life, because it's a whole different time of your life when you approach this retirement world. I mean, it seems like so far away, then it's here. But what do people need to do to make sure they're successful in retirement?
2: What I've seen is a lot of people actually are closer to being able to retire than they think, as long as they don't lose a lot of money right before they retire. To me, that's a big threat is, hey, I want to retire in a couple years, Coach. And then all of a sudden there's a market correction. Yeah. We should look up that definition. I don't know who the market is correcting for, but it's not me. But if the market goes down right before you retire, that's not a good thing or something you want to happen, is to lose money right before retirement.
0: Well, it's the worst.
2: That's something they need to look at.
0: Yeah. Well, because it's not just losing money. Now you're losing time. What do you mean, Coach? Well, you can't retire now.
2: Right.
0: Or, I mean, you were just getting to that finish line where you were going to, in your mind, just have enough to retire, and then somebody takes 30 or 40% away. What happens next? And on top changes. Of that, on top of that, well, do you know to the dollar what you paid your advisor last quarter, or does it just quietly come out? Think about
2: that. Even psychologically, even if you could technically get enough income to retire, having a big portion of your nest egg evaporate might make you reconsider retiring, and that's not a good mindset that you want to be in either.
0: That's a financial evaporation. We can't have that either. And so, folks, if you are curious about what's going on in your own portfolio, if you weren't able to answer these questions we've gone over in a positive way, or maybe it just aroused some curiosity, call right now. Our team will go over with you from point A to point Z what's going on in your wallet, where those financial termites are, if there are any. If there aren't, it's great to get that financial termite inspection report and get an A plus on that. That's good. That means none. We go from A-plus to F. We've seen too many Fs lately. I don't want you to have an F.
1: That's right.
0: We need to, at least my brothers and I, because my dad was a college professor, we had to have A's and B's. If we approached, the C level, we were in a lot of trouble. And that's when the report cards used to come in the mail at the summertime. We'd get that last report. Now it's through the internet, but luckily back then it was through the mail. And it was usually a week or two after school was out. And if it came on a Friday, my brothers and I would always get the mail. We would make sure to lose it until Monday. We didn't lose the weekend. So we can't have, we really need A's or B's. Anything below a B would not be acceptable to my dad, and it's not acceptable to me either as far as the financial world. So call right now. We'll do that financial termite inspection report. We'll also put together for you the total retirement plan and color code your money so you know your red, green, yellows. When we get closer to retirement, it's more important to have green with lifetime income than it is to have red with maximum risk. Thomas, tell folks how to get that. The next 20 people will do this at no cost or obligation. We have seen others charge over $1,000 for things that don't even come close to this. And the question we're going to help you answer is, where are your advisor's fees coming from each quarter? Are they coming from your pocket or somewhere else? And if it's coming from somewhere else, that means your money stays the same as far as fee-wise. Ask your advisor that. Where are your fees that I pay you? Where are they coming from? Thomas, tell folks how they can call us right now and get on that list to make sure they get that peace of mind, that financial freedom in your mind. Folks, it's a great feeling when you approach where you need to be. And you'll know when you get there that you're in the place you need to be. Thomas, give them the number.
1: Absolutely. 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Again, that's 800-597-5606. Or text keyword SAFARI to 600-700. That is keyword SAFARI to the number 600-700.
0: Phil, you want this question? I'll give it to you. And I want everyone else out there in Radioland to listen to this and think about this as well, because this is very, very thought-provoking, Thomas.
1: Okay.
0: When was the last time your advisor called you before the market moved instead of after? Think about that, Phil. We have any Jimmy the Greeks out there?
2: Probably. It's rare. Yeah. I can't say never, but I know that it's rare.
1: Okay. Now I'm having to look this one
0: here
1: up.
0: Goes,
1: Jimmy
0: Thomas.
1: The Greek.
0: Yep, Jimmy the Greek. Now he was from Durham, North Carolina originally. He was one of the famous sports predictors back in the day.
1: Ah, yes, a famous American sports commentator, Las Vegas odds maker.
0: But he was also, well, Las Vegas. Everybody goes to Las Vegas when they get famous. He was
1: right.
0: From Durham, though.
1: Yeah, that's incredible. That is absolutely,
0: I don't know,
1: incredible.
0: His real name. His name, they said him on CBS.
1: James Snyder.
0: Well, Jimmy the Greek sounds better, doesn't it?
1: Actually, check this out. So it says James Snyder is his real name, but then over here it says born Dimitrios Georgios Synodinos.
0: Okay, James Snyder was
1: so there. You go. There's Jimmy the Greek.
0: What about you? Remember him, Phil?
2: I definitely know the name, 100%.
0: Yeah. They used to have him on one of the pregame shows. I think it was the CBS NFL shows back in the 70s or 80s.
1: Oh, wow.
0: Yeah, I know I'm old. but he was pretty accurate. And so we need to be accurate in our financial world, too. We need to make sure our advisor is doing what they're supposed to be doing, not gambling with our financial future. You know, it's easy to take risk with other people's money.
1: Yes.
0: And I can't do that. I mean, we have to do safety first at my firm because I don't want to look you in the eye when you're getting ready to retire and tell you you can't now because we had that movement downward in the market. Mm-hmm. And unfortunately, all your money was exposed. Yeah. So ask yourself this, folks. How much of my money is exposed to the market and how would it hurt me if the market went the wrong way right when I didn't need it to? And if the answer is you don't know or I need some help or let's get the real plan or let's get this financial fill-up strategy in place, by the way, financial fill-up, and make sure that we have that monthly check coming regardless of what happens in the market and our money's going to come for the rest of our lives. And if we pass away, our spouse also continues to get that money for the rest of his or her life. Mm-hmm. That's a true financial freedom plan. We call it the financial fill-up strategy. Of course, that's trademark, folks. You can look it up at financialfillup.com. We even have a game show we built around the financial fill-up.
1: Oh, yes.
0: Yeah, but if you want your very own financial fill-up strategy, we can tell you to the penny. With a dollar, let's just stretch it to the dollar, Thomas, with inflation. We can tell you to the dollar what your monthly income will be as soon as next year or all the way 30 years from now, depending on when you want to activate your financial fill-up strategy. You can activate it in a week from now, or you can activate it in 10, 15, 20, 30 years, or never activate it and have it go on to your kids. It's up to you. Mm-hmm. 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
5: 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So, Greg, how are you doing this weekend?
6: I'm doing well, and you?
5: I'm doing great. So, we were talking about working out, and it's still hot for that. You know, you come back, you're sweaty anyways, even in the winter. But now that it's summer, we're still double sweaty, aren't we?
6: We are. I mean, you know, here in the Midwest, we get all four seasons, which is great. Now, we're about to get into that weather where it starts to get a little cooler outside. You'll still get a little bit of warm, but you'll start getting that cool breeze. And I love living in St. Louis and being able to hit all those weather points.
5: Yeah, all four seasons, baby. Sometimes they're all in one day. Anyway, let's talk about some retirement planning and some retirement tax opportunities. It doesn't sound like a sexy topic, but it can be. Just think of your favorite popsicle flavor. Mine's grape. How about you?
6: Oh, no, listen, I don't really eat popsicles as much anymore, but, you know, I do like all flavors, to be honest. Grape is a great one. Mm-hmm. Fruit punch. Mm-hmm. You know, peach. I even like peach for whatever reason.
5: Yummy.
6: I used to love a peach soda.
5: Oh, honey. I don't know why I'm stuck on grape. Even though it feels kind of artificial, doesn't it? Grape soda, grape popsicle.
6: I don't know. Everybody loves grape.
5: Yeah, everybody loves that. I like to turn your tongue purple. and stay cool at the same time. Well, it's not as sexy as that, but it is really important for retirees. Why should retirees, Greg Belger, review taxable accounts before the calendar year is almost over?
6: Well, you know, for most, and this happens here in my practice every single

0: year, around October, November, December, a lot of our clients will begin to withdraw funds, right? They could be withdrawing funds by the end of the year for tax purposes. They'll be withdrawing funds either to gifting. Gifting is always a big one.
1: Oh.
0: And also just due to the holidays, right? They may want to say the holidays tend to be a time if they do not want to give a gift, they'll give a gift in terms of dollars.
1: Okay.
0: Or, you know, and they want to get it sometimes before that December 31st deadline for those that have the required minimum distributions. They know the IRS, out of those qualified accounts, will begin to ask them to take some taxes out. But, you know, when I always talk to clients and when we're talking, we want to make sure that, you know, when we're working and we get those checks, our employers are often taking taxes out, and we're netting X amount of dollars, okay? But then when we have our investments in our retirement accounts and we're no longer getting the monthly check or weekly check or biweekly, the money that we take out of those qualified accounts, those IRA accounts, you know, they'll have capital gains and they'll also have taxes. When we pull money out, most people need to be aware. You're going to be taking money out and it's going to account as ordinary income.
1: Mm-hmm.
0: And we want to know those numbers. So it's just not a matter of pulling money out of which account. But when you pull out of those taxable accounts, which is going to be the 401ks, TSPs, 503b, you name it, you're going to pay taxes on that dollar.
1: Mm-hmm.
0: And sometimes, in most cases, we want to look at all options because, you know, we don't want to be paying Uncle Sam more than we need to pay. And then we also want to get make sure that we use our capital gains wisely. So when we're pulling out of each bucket, you know, we're just aware of what's taxable to us and what's not.
1: Well, the pulling out of the bucket, that seems a little bit dangerous, doesn't it? Because that could be, you know, bad timing meets bad timing, right?
0: Oh, yeah. Oh, yeah. And, well, you know, most people we meet with when we first sit down, and if you're listening to the show, you have an opportunity to sit down with us, you know, we're going to look at everything, right? And we're going to talk about those needs that we all are going to have at some point. And I just think with a little information, a little direction, we'll know exactly where to pull from where we're not kicking ourselves in the butt when we get that tax bill, right? We want to make sure that we're doing it correctly.
1: Mm-hmm. We want to do it correctly. We want to know about strategies that are going to save us on those tax dollar withdrawals. 800-597-5606. 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I tried to say that too fast. Safari. That's because my tongue is frozen from my popsicle. All right. 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Now, I know that you can talk to people about all of these different strategies like we're talking about, but what could go wrong?
0: Well, there's a lot that can go wrong,
1: okay.
0: You know. You'll have modified adjusted gross income. You know, a lot of people ask me questions like, well, Greg, when I retire, can I still work and can I still collect the check? Absolutely, you can, but The biggest point about sitting down is that we're going to look at all sources of income, which ones are hitting us hard on taxes, which ones are not hitting us hard on taxes. I tell you what, I had a conversation with a gentleman yesterday that has a ton of income, that has pension, and he has a lot of qualified dollars at 62 years old that he can actually start to pay himself income from and doesn't necessarily need to take Social Security right away. You know, because that what happens is when he starts taking from those qualified dollars, when it does come time at 73 to start taking his required minimum distributions, you know, number one, the qualified dollars buckets are a lot smaller. Number two, he doesn't have to worry about paying and an increased tax level that's unforeseeable in the future. And I think it's safe to say that taxes will be more expensive. So you got to ask yourself, do I want to access those qualified dollars now? Pay myself income, which I do need, maybe delay Social Security, or do I just go ahead and begin taking Social Security and then just let that tax deferred dollars, those qualified accounts, just get larger and larger and pay at a higher tax clip later? And you're going to have to pay Uncle Sam, whether you like it or not. It's a matter of when you pay and how much you decide to pay. So we want to be conscious of those different accounts.
1: You better believe it. Text Safari to 600-700 and talk to Greg about

0: 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I love our conversation because this is what people are wondering. Like, which bucket do I pull from, Craig?
1: Well, no, and everyone wonders that. You know, we were in my office the other day, and a gentleman had a bunch of different accounts, right? He had accounts that he inherited from his mother, which now those inherited IRAs and some of the money he's been taking from, which were to her investments. Then he has his account. Then he has his wife's account. And these clients have been at Boeing for a very, very long time. They have very, very great portfolios. Most have the pension in the 401k. So a part of coming in our office and sitting down, we're going to have a real conversation. We're going to get that 99 check review that Coach Pete loves to talk about. And what that does is that allows us to look exactly where you stand, know our numbers, get a report, and really create a plan that works together and not against each other.
0: Of course, we want the financial fill-up that Coach Pete talks about all the time. So that's why we're on the air with Greg Belger to help you here in St. Louis figure out what in the world is going to happen with my money when I want to retire. And isn't that nice to have an inheritance? I like that your client came in and said, look at here, I got a nice inheritance. But just yanking it, it needs some strategy because you don't want to hurt your own tax situation just to have some inheritance money, Greg.
1: No, you're absolutely right. I mean, you know, and those inherited IRAs, the rules have changed over the last several years.
0: Yes.
1: And how you can access that money. And even for people that are listening on the show right now, you have to be aware, you know, maybe you're single, maybe you're separated. If you're married and you're together, you both have incomes. All those things need to be taken in consideration. You know, oftentimes, Jackie, most spouses don't retire at the same time.
0: Oh, right.
1: Sometimes the husband retires a little earlier. The wife continues to work. Sometimes the wife isn't working and the husband's going to work a little longer to make sure that he pads that nest egg. But, you know, you're going to file your taxes differently as well when you're married. Mm-hmm. So those things need to be taken in consideration. And, you know, if you're listening right now and you're a caller, look, come into my office. For the first five callers, Jackie, what we're going to do is we're going to give them that financial fill-up that Coach Pete talks about. We're going to sit down. We're going to review their finances. We're going to put them on a real plan. They'll be able to leave the office with one of Coach Pete's books that he has that'll make sure that we actually give them the instructions. Because a lot of times people will call and they'll say, hey, well, great. You know, I heard the show. I want the book. That is great. We'll get you the book. But let's make sure we're getting you the right information. Let's make sure that you get some actionable steps so that you just don't get a piece of paper and then you just set it on your counter. I'm going to make sure you have a real plan when you leave our office.
0: Absolutely. I like that you mentioned that because Coach Pete has a new book out called Modern Planning. And there's an ebook available, which is kind of the shortened version. It's like the Cliff Notes, only we call it the Pete Notes, Pete Sheet, on modern planning and what's most important. And Greg can supply that to you. All you have to do is use this number, 800-597-5606, 800-597-5606, or use the text code SAFARI to 600-700. 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Because, Greg, it's not just about covering the bills, is it? It's about having enough legs on the stool to make your retirement a solid place to be.
1: No, absolutely. And, you know, we kind of get stuck in that point, Jackie, where, you know, we know we need to do something, but we don't know how to do it. And that's the point of grabbing one of Coach Pete's books. That's the point of taking the phone call, calling in. You know, let me go and ask the questions that I know every other retiree is dealing with so you don't have to deal with it. Get you the answers and then put together a real roadmap that's going to help you. So now you have the information, you've listened to the show, and you got some serious direction with some actionable items. Now, you know, our office is in downtown Clayton, but we also have an office in Sunset Hills, which is right outside of Clayton. But when you call in or when you text in, we're going to get you the book. We're going to get you the information you need. We're going to go through those questions to make sure that we have answered your specific needs. And I'll do that for the first five callers free of charge.
0: Okay.
1: We love the show. We love educating. It doesn't cost them a dime.
0: Oh, I love it. 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
0: 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What are fees? What are these gosh darn termites that get into our plan? They've come down. Sometimes they're secret fees, Greg. Sometimes they're out in the open fees, but retirees certainly cannot ignore them.
1: No, they should never ignore them. You know, Coach Pete calls them financial termites. Mm-hmm. And, you know, often meetings that we have, Jackie, a lot of our clients or maybe the first time visitors come into our office in downtown Clayton, or they may meet us in Sunset Hills office, or maybe we're just over the phone having a call. You know, most say, hey, you know, I've had this account for a while, or maybe 10 years ago, I purchased this account for a particular reason, never needed it, and really don't feel that it's done that well. Well, first thing we like to look at when you call our number, you come in our office, we're going to look at the fees. You know, I think it's very difficult to know how much you've made if you don't know how much you've paid in fees. So we like to really put those fees bold out there for our clients, mm-hmm. so they know what they are. And, you know, just through life and transition, you may accumulated accounts or had multiple 401ks. One you left one place, one's left at the other. Okay. Quite frankly, you've probably forgot about it, but maybe it makes sense right now to discuss how to consolidate some of those underperforming accounts that maybe were great 10 years ago, not great right now when you're going to be utilizing them soon for retirement. So we review those, get rid of some of those fees, consolidate some of those accounts, and we also check the performance. And when we're checking performance and looking at fees, we're often able to save clients tens of thousands of dollars in addition to provide a peace of mind, because they're like, hey, number one, it's great to have a review, and number two, at least I know what I got right now, and then we'll offer recommendations moving forward.
0: Okay, Greg Belger, are you telling me that you can help people track down those old 401ks?
1: Yes, tracking down those old 401ks, I don't care if it's $200,000 or if it's $2,000. It's your money. It belongs to you, and we will help you go get it. You know, those accounts also have advisory fees, fund expenses, transaction costs, platform fees, plan administrative costs, and that you need that money, you need to put that money where it's working for you. Mm-hmm. And we go find those old 401ks and those old IRAs, and we consolidate the ones that are underperforming so that you are keeping every single dollar you work so hard for.
0: That's a good idea. And maybe put it into, if you're 59 and a half, right, move it on over to an IRA that's good.

0: more options, and it doesn't cost them anything, doesn't create a taxable event.
1: Mm-hmm. All right, here's the number for Greg again on Financial Safari, 800-597-5606, 800-597-5606, or text SAFARI to 600-700, text SAFARI to 600-700. Now, this whole thing is very important, the customer relationship with you. Maybe people don't understand that they can have somebody at the other end of the phone. They can have a relationship with a financial person that's going to help them walk through all of these things and identify fees that are hidden.
0: You're absolutely right, Jackie. You know, a big part of my job, when clients come into our office, whether they come to Clayton or they come to Sunset Hills, you know, what I do is I'm going to hold their hand through the process.
1: Yeah.
0: We're going to get on speakerphone, and we're going to call some of these companies.
1: Oh, cool.
0: Where they have their accounts. Now, every company, which we call custodians, they just house the money, or their wire houses, they use different language. And, you know, I did this for my grandmother when I first got into the business. I understood the language from my financial services background, and I start to ask them questions so we could get the answers that we want. You don't know if you don't ask, and you don't know what you don't know. And when I do those calls, it's better than me just talking, because now you can hear from the company that has your money, get a customer service agent on the phone, or get a representative, and they're usually pretty doggone nice, you know. But if you're asking the right questions, it's like getting the answers to the test, and then we can get the answers that we want. And that's what I do for our clients as we're uncovering the fees and the hidden costs. And again, fees are not a bad thing, but it's a bad thing if you don't know what they are, and it's a bad thing if you have some fees that you don't necessarily need anymore. Mm. So we get those questions answered, and that's a big part about listening to the show. And for the first five callers that call in and they need a portfolio review and they want to look at their risk and look at their fees and have a real income plan, or as Coach Pete says it, that financial fill-up,
1: yes,
0: they call and they register right now. I'll do that for them free of charge just for listening to the show.
1: Oh, I love it. 800-597-5606. 800-597-5606. That's a generous offer, Greg, so I hope people take you up on it. And, of course, if you're interested in any of Coach Pete's books, I mean, that's the whole idea here on Financial Safari, is to share some information with you from Greg Belger. So we're happy to do that. How do fund expenses add up? Like in 401ks, for example, sometimes those fees are hidden, Greg, right?
0: Yeah, they are. And most 401ks, the fees aren't necessarily bad, especially when you're with a large company. Some of the larger custodians, you know, they're not going to kill you so much on fees. But what happens is if you have some of those brokerage accounts, that's where the expense fees, you know, people will say, well, I got an advisory fee, Greg, and it's 1%. Yeah, you pay your advisory fee, but each fund and each account that you own within your portfolio has its own fees. And oftentimes you don't even see those on your statement. You'll have to ask for something called a statement of additional information.
1: Dang.
0: And, you know, yeah, it's very hard to read, very hard to understand, but what we'll do is we'll put it in our software. We'll uncover all those fees for us. And then we'll also look at the performance of those accounts and make recommendations based off real information. And I think it's just hard for someone to just do if you just don't know and you don't take advantage of the consultation that we offer. And that's why we do them so much. Whether you become a client or not, you could take advantage of it just for listening to the show.
1: Great.
0: I'm right here in St. Louis, and we serve clients in Illinois and the metro area. But it's just good to know as you continue your education.
1: Sure. And again, on that text number, it's 600-700. You just enter Safari. You type that in. And then just like you're calling somebody else's number, if you've never used a text code, it's so easy. Like you're calling somebody else's number, it's just 600-700. And then you put the word Safari down where you would type the text message. And then just send that off. And that'll bounce right into Greg's office. And Rain or Greg himself will take care of that, 800-597-5606. Or another member of Greg's staff will get right back to you so that you can book into Greg's schedule for no cost and no obligation. Do you mind if in the last few minutes here, Greg, we give you a few kitchen table questions?
0: Yeah, absolutely. Go right ahead.
1: All right. We've got a question here. My wife handles the day-to-day money, and I handle the investments. If something happens to one of us, how do we keep the other one from being lost?

0: cost?
1: You know what? That is a great question, and that is how most household works. You know, when we have meetings or when you call into the show and decide to book your phone call or your appointment with me, the first thing that I ask, hey, is your spouse available? I just like him or her to listen in on this information, right? And this is one of the reasons why we encourage clients to begin to consolidate some things and try to engage your spouse, even if they're not listening, even if they're not understanding anything. You know, I'll tell you earlier in the week, I had one of my client's spouse say, you know what, Greg, I've said it on these meetings before, and you've explained it in such a way that I can understand and where it's not complicated, right?
0: Right.
1: And that's what I want to hear. That's the best compliment I can get. Now, in addition to that, we're going to host a lot of educational events where we're going to invite clients out. And every single event, you're going to pick up one or two things, maybe not all of it, or one or two things. So I'd always advise if one partner's doing one thing and the other's doing another, always sit in on these meetings and ask questions. There's no such thing as a bad question.
0: Oh, good. I like that. It's it all starts with that phone call to Greg so you can understand what's going on. 800-597-5606, 800-597-5606. And that's where you can also give us a question or text Safari to 600-700. Our adult son is going through a rough patch and we want to help him. How do we know when helping starts hurting our own retirement, Greg Belger?
1: Well, listen, I have clients all the time that will go over their beneficiary forms every year, their beneficiary designations, and we're sitting in on a review. They'll say, Greg, I'd like to update my beneficiary list. Oh? And I say, well, what do you mean update? Well, you know, we got one son we've helped out a lot. But they hadn't always made the best decisions, but we want to, you know, take them down from a third 30% to maybe 20% because they're starting to eat in to some of their siblings' retirement account.
0: But,
1: got it. We kind of alluded to the question earlier. I thought that was funny, but we alluded earlier that if you have a child that may be misusing funds, it's good to have them come sit in on the meetings as well. Now, sometimes in households, Jackie, you know, having your retirement is a lonely road because you can't really talk to anybody about your finances, and it's not something that you like to do maybe with your kids or with your spouse. But I always encourage, you know, let's get the kids involved. Let's get the ones you're helping involved so they at least have an idea of who you're dealing with. And in those meetings, what I find is that the wheels get to turning, but also we're able to educate everyone while we're there and inform them of, hey, there's a better way to utilize these dollars, and this is why we don't always want to do that. And if that's something that you're open to, when you book your appointment and book your call, we'd love to get the family involved.
0: Oh, that's great. 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
4: 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Thomas, there's five, and Phil, this, and everybody else out there in Radio Land, there are five quiet drains on your retirement paycheck. All right. These are quiet assassins. We don't like quiet assassins when it's touching our money. None of these is a scam, and nobody's going to call you about them. Every one is a rule working exactly the way it was written, and every one of them is far easier to deal with before it applies than after. Mm. Very, very important. That's why we're going to talk about it.
3: That's good.
4: Now, I've sat across the table from people who did everything right. They saved steadily. They stayed out of debt. They retired with more than they needed and still watched a few thousand dollars a year walk out the door for reasons they never saw coming. So we're going to talk about what they are. And it's not because anyone cheated them, Thomas and Phil and everybody out there. It's because a threshold moved past them, or a look back caught them, or a rule that they had never heard of finally applied. That always stinks to be zinked by something like that. So what follows? We're going to talk about the five I see the most, the five quiet drains on your portfolio. And all the figures are 2026 figures that we're going to talk about here. So okay. They're pretty up date.
3: Yep.
4: But the first one is something that, and Phil, we've talked about this, Thomas as well, mm-hmm. off show. And it's one that came out of nowhere. It's called your Aunt Irma. I-R-M-A-A look back. Thomas? Not a good thing.
3: Doesn't sound like a good thing. And when I first heard this word, I thought, because my wife is from Holland. Hold on. I feel like I've heard that as a name before.
4: All right. Let me tell you what it stands for. It stands for income-related monthly adjustment amount. In plain language, it's your income. If your income is above a certain line, you pay more for Medicare Part B and D. And these are two things about it that catch people, all right? Mm. The two big things. First, it looks backward 2 years. So your 2026 Medicare premium is set by your 2024 tax return.
3: Whoa.
4: Now, a lot of people didn't realize that.
3: No, that's interesting.
4: And not this year's income, not last year's, the one you filed in 2025 for the year 2024. Talk about confusing. Phil, what do you think about that?
5: Can you repeat the question?
4: I
5: was listening to the years, and in my brain, I'm trying to track. And then that last part, I'm like, now I'm lost again. I don't know.
4: That was the correct answer right there. You're lost. Because
5: yeah,
4: everybody
5: I can't figure it out.
4: Yeah. So keep in mind, if 2024, we're talking about 2024 and you're in retirement now, possibly that was your last full year of work, or the year you sold a rental property, or the year you did a large Roth conversion, and now it puts you way over that threshold.
3: Yeah.
4: And second, it is a cliff, not a ramp. You know, ramps are easy to deal with because they're slow and steady and gradual. A cliff, now I've never jumped over one or walked through one or walked over one, have you? You wouldn't be here.
3: Exactly. Right. No, you know, I think of those movies, though, where you see all the buffalo or wherever it is, and they're following each other, and they'll just go, right over this. Yeah.
4: So
3: yeah.
4: What do I mean when I say a cliff? Well, there's no gentle phase in. $1 over the line, $1 over that line of that they say, the line of demarcation, just $1. And the full surcharge applies for the entire year. Talk about a government penalty.
3: Wow.
4: How does that make you feel?
5: Don't like it.
4: Now, there's something called a QLAC. QLAC, a qualified lifetime annuity contract. Now, These have been developed. They've been around for years, but a lot of people don't realize what they are. And what this is for IRA money, which really can kill you when you start doing those minimum required distributions, right? Mm-hmm. MRDs. You can take the money off that MRD equation by every dollar you put into a QAC. So let's say you have $500,000 in a regular IRA, and you don't want to keep paying those minimum required distributions on that. So you transfer, let's say, $300,000 into a QAC.
3: Okay.
4: Now, the QAC now, that takes $300,000 off of your MRD equation. In other words, you're not taxed on that each and every year. You don't have to take the money out.
3: Oh, nice.
4: And the QAC says, now this is what confuses people. The QAC says you have until age 85 to start taking that money out. The confusion, Phil, and I think you'll agree with that, is a lot of people thought that once you put money in a QAC, you could not touch it until age 85. Is that correct? That's what people thought.
5: Correct, but that's not the case.
4: No, you can basically take it anytime you want. But when you take it out, now you have to start reporting it again on the MRD equation.
5: Yeah, Uncle Sam's usually flexible when it means that they're going to get tax money sooner.
4: Yeah. So I wrote a book about this called Quiet Money. And when you think about it, the money you put in a QAC turns quiet. It's not sitting there yelling at Uncle Sam saying, hey, come over here, tax me. It gets really quiet and it hides legally.
3: I like that.
4: So that's a good one. That helps with a tax torpedo. We don't like tax torpedoes. Most people believe Social Security either is or isn't taxed. It is neither. How much of it lands on your return depends on a number called combined income, which is your adjusted gross income plus any tax exempt interest plus half of your Social Security benefit. Cross that first threshold and up to half of your benefit becomes taxable. Cross the second one and up to 85% of your Social Security, which was a tax to begin with, by the way, is now taxable.
3: Wow. Oh, man.
5: Thanks, Uncle Sam.
4: Here's the part makes it a torpedo rather than a bump. Those thresholds have never been adjusted for inflation. Think about that. Have we had inflation the last few years?
5: That means they're low, is what you're
4: exactly.
5: saying.
4: Exactly. In other words, so a lot of people are triggering that and didn't even know it. So $25,000 was a real income in 1984. It is not one now, is it? 1984, $25,000. Well, Social Security Administration's own historians note that the thresholds were deliberately left unindexed, and they document the result. The share of beneficiaries owing tax on their benefits has climbed steadily. In other words, if you have money, you're going to pay taxes now for Social Security because they're not adjusting that inflation amount up. So, I mean, $25,000 is nothing anymore, but that starts triggering things.
3: Yeah, sure. Yeah, that makes a lot of sense. Wow.
4: Phil, how does that make you feel on that?
5: Not good. And when I think about that, Coach, you know, we always talk about it's based on your taxable income. Is there a way to get not taxable income that doesn't trigger that, so I can still put the money in my pocket and spend it, but I'm not triggering all these phantom taxes?
4: Well, one of the ways is a Roth conversion, and a lot of folks, as they get, like David Walker, when he was on here, was talking about he has most of his money in Roth IRAs, and he should know. He was our former comptroller general, and he said, Coach, the taxes are going up. There's no doubt. He said, so, you know, converting to Roth, it does hurt a little bit having to pay the taxes. He said, but now I pay taxes once and never pay again. Again, plan once, plan for life.
5: And that's you don't have those required minimum distributions where you're forced to take it and your beneficiaries inherit it tax-free.
4: Uncle Sam shows up next year, the tax man, says, well, let me start taxing you on your IRAs and say, you know, I don't have any IRAs anymore. I have Roth IRAs. And so you just slam the door in his face. So if you want to find out about the Roth conversion strategies that make sense to make sure you don't get tax torpedoed, call right now. We'll do a plan for you that encompasses everything we've talked about today. When you come in, you'll leave with three books, one being this new book, Modern Planning, Plan Once, Plan for Life. You'll also leave with the 22-step total retirement plan. It's a workbook. It's $99. We're going to give it to you, but it's an interactive one. We will cover every step with you or behind the scenes for you, and we'll categorize everything on one color-coded page that makes a lot of sense when you see it. There's no need for hundreds and hundreds of pages to confuse you.
3: True.
4: Put it all on one page and understand exactly what's going on, not only now, but later and after you're not here, all on one sheet. Thomas, tell folks how they can get this.
3: Glad to. That number, 800-597-5606. Again, that's 800-597-5606. Or text keyword SAFARI to 600-700. That is keyword SAFARI to the number 600-700. It's true, a total retirement plan is a lot more than that IRA or two or that 401k or two that you have. It is a true total plan.
4: Well, here's a good question. Ask yourself, how much bigger would your nest egg be today if 10 years of fees had stayed in your account instead of leaving it?
3: Oh.
4: Phil, you've got a second point on that, don't you?
5: Yeah, I look at it as I used to say, Coach, when is a 2% fee not a 2% fee? It's my little riddle.
4: Yeah. Batman.
5: Because 2% doesn't sound bad, right? It's only 2%.
4: Well, but it's every year it sounds bad.
5: But let's think of it. If you earned 10% in a year,
4: right,
5: and you subtract 2%, that's actually 20% of your gains. So that 2% fee actually wasn't 2%. It was 20% of your gains.
4: Wow.
5: So if you're giving up 20% of your gains or more, that starts taking a huge chunk of what could have been credited to your account. And again, what's the value for it? What did you get for it? Mm-hmm. Are you getting any value? Is it just evaporating and it's just coming out every quarter, every year? Well, those are things that need to be addressed and looked at. And I think the consumer needs to understand where those fees are coming from. And most people have no idea what the total fees are, because there's also the internal fees that you can't see in a lot of contracts.
4: Financial termites. You know, it's not only where the fees coming from, but where are those fees going? Good question, huh? Good question for your broker.
5: Right. What are you getting for those fees? Yeah.
4: So, you know, let's put this 20%. Now, 20% sounds bad enough, but let's look at a $100 bill. So a $100 bill comes in to your house. Before you touch it, turns into $80 bill. There's no such thing as $80 bill. It turns into four 20s. One of the 20s goes away every single time you get that fee.
5: Ooh.
4: And then that money that should have been your account's not there anymore, so now we have compounding badness. That's a good way to look at it.
3: Yes, it is.
4: And we've done a report before looking at a 2% fee over 20 years. If you had an account with no fees, as opposed, and they both earned the same interest, so the only thing different was an account with no fees and one with 2% fees. It's about $500,000 difference. Phil,
3: huge.
4: There's where the money went.
3: Wow.
4: That's a lot of money.
5: That's a lot.
4: That's the difference between a beach house in retirement or a trailer park in retirement.
5: That's right.
3: There you go.
4: Not good. So let's do this. Let's put a total plan together. It's been a great show, by the way. I appreciate your time today, Phil, coming in. And
5: absolutely. And it's always love it.
4: Very enlightening on some of the taxes that are out there. Some of the ways we can bypass it, though. So it's been a positive show. You know, we're talking about ways to bypass the will and the trust and the court. And also bypassing a tax man as much as possible. And legally, by the way, there's no such thing as illegal. You got to pay some taxes, but there's nothing that says you have to overpay. So if you want a true total retirement plan, folks, we're going to make that offer for the next 10 of you call. There'll be no fee or obligation. We've seen others charge over $1,000 for plans that I don't think are anywhere near as good as this. But you're also going to get that financial termite inspection report, which will identify these fees we're talking about here, put it in real black and white, and then now you'll know if it makes sense to continue paying those fees or not. Thomas, next 10 people, no cost, no obligation.
3: And that number is 800-597-5606. Again, that's 800-597-5606. Or text keyword SAFARI to 600-700. That is keyword SAFARI to the number 600-700.
4: Well, for Phil Graham joining us from the Charlotte area, Thomas, Denise, Jose working the board, it's Coach Pete. We'll see you next week. Same time, same station, right here on the Financial Safari.
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0: 11 terrorist attacks. There's a renewed push to make sure that future generations learn what happened that day. Republican Congressman Mike Lawler of New York tells Fox News about efforts to put the 9/11 history into school curricula nationwide.
1: Over 100 million Americans have been born in the 25 years since 9/11. Many of them do not understand what happened that day and the aftermath of it. It's critical that it is taught in our schools, in the curriculum, so that we truly never forget what happened that fateful day.
0: And Lawler's effort is a bipartisan one, with a resolution calling on all 50 states to require 9/11 instruction in elementary and secondary schools. And millions of Americans are traveling this Labor Day weekend by road and air for one last summer getaway. TSA expects to screen more than 17 million airline passengers. Meantime, drivers are paying the most ever for gas during a Labor Day weekend. AAA says the national average is $4.15 a gallon. And it also says that domestic airfare is up, averaging about $750 for a round trip. I'm Carmen Roberts, and this is Fox News.
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3: It's another summer Saturday across St. Louis as we go through our long holiday weekend. Sunny, hot, humid, tiny chance of a spot afternoon storm. Upper 90s to near 100. A weak cool front comes by this evening. Maybe a spot storm, partly cloudy, but the winds turned in the north. 75 for the low. Sunday, sunny. Now, it's still summer, but it's better. 94. Monday, sunny and 91. 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
1: Hey, hey, or hey, girl. I feel like I gotta say that every time I'm in for Jimmy. He'll be back next week. In the meantime, it's me, Rich Zeoli, with you, and great to be with you on Fox Across America. We're talking about the midterms, crazy Democrats, wacko socialists, all of it. And I'm really happy that Caroline Sunshine is in studio with me to jump in on the fun. How are you, my friend?
2: Hey, girl.
1: You got to do it. It's Jimmy's show. You know, you got to honor it.
2: That's right.
1: Yeah. Of course, former Trump communications director in 2024, Disney star. I mean, you are a star. You know, and now you're a talking head on all the various networks, CNN, where you battle. You battle them, and I got to give you credit for it, my friend, because it's not easy going into that viper's den.
2: Thank you. Yeah. You know what? I enjoy it. I always say when I go on the show, too, that if you don't go talk to people, they assume the worst about you. Mm-hmm. And so I think it's important to go talk to people that, yeah, don't see the world the way I do, and just like represent what I believe. So thank you.
1: Yeah. I think it's important to do. The question, of course, is whether or not a candidate should do it. We were just talking about that off the air, because obviously El Sayed went on with Jesse Waters, and there was a lot said there. We were kind of discussing whether or not that was good for him as a candidate. It was great for Jesse, that's for sure.
2: Yes.
1: Was it good for him?
2: I mean, I loved watching it. I give him credit for going on. I thought Jesse had a great line of questioning. I was telling you off air, yes, yeah. It's like I hadn't seen somebody do something like that since like Bill O'Reilly. Like, I thought it was just fantastic. And just more credit to Jesse really quick. That should be the role of what the media does. Mm-hmm. The media's job is to question candidates and to question them tough, you know, and to hold them accountable for the passing that they've said and get an explanation and like get clarity. And so I thought Jesse really served his audience so well by doing that. And then El Sayed, I give him credit for going on. And I think his attitude, without reading his mind, was I think he may have gone on out of arrogance, mm-hmm. and thought, you know what, I'm going to go on and I'm going to dunk on these Fox News viewers. I'm going to dunk on them. So coming at it with a little bit of a condescending posture to begin with. And what I think was a missed opportunity for him is the Fox audience is absolutely conservative. Thank God.
1: Yep.
2: But it's also moderates and it's also independents and it's like it's people along the spectrum. And I just think El Sayed had an opportunity to talk to a very different audience and to maybe get some persuadables or to really explain himself to people who'd never met him, who'd never seen him. And I don't think he took that opportunity. So I don't think he gained any votes coming out of it. I'm not saying he could to begin with. I'm just saying that I think should always be the posture of a candidate, is like go talk to everybody with the intention of persuading them to your side. Like I was asked the other night, you saw AOC was saying that she would never date across right. the aisle or whatever. And so someone asked me, like, would you ever date a liberal? And my immediate response was, absolutely, because I can convert them. You know, yeah. Like, give me a couple of dinners and I'm pretty persuasive. I'll red pill them, you know? That should be your posture.
1: And a liberal guy would be nuts to say no to you. So
2: well, you might not be liberal at the end of the dinner, so I'd be doing right. everybody a service, yeah.
1: The only problem is a lot of these liberal men today in your kind of generation, they don't leave the house. They don't talk to anybody. So they're kind of betas. That's the only problem. You'd have to also convert them to being an alpha male too, Caroline, which I mean, you could do. I have faith in you. Also, shameless plug, Caroline Sunshine will be on Jesse Waters' show tonight.
2: Yes, so
1: that's
2: thank
1: great.
2: You.
1: Awesome. Absolutely.
2: For that shameless plug.
1: Let's talk about Iran. I'm really worried about this. I'm really worried about the impact in the midterms. I think that this is obviously not going away anytime soon. I want to use the word quagmire here because I think we're in it. And I see this going into 27, possibly into 28 right now. But what am I missing? Because it seems like most of the people that go on television

0: vision are still kind of hoping that this leads to, I don't know, Iran losing, but I just don't know how that happens. So what am I missing?
1: I don't think you're missing much. You know, I mean, I saw the president this past week say mission accomplished and that we've won. And I think that's great because when you win, you get to go home. Mm-hmm. You know, when you win the Super Bowl, you don't stay on the field. You go home, you go to Disneyland. And I think when it comes to American involvement in the Middle East, American presidents aren't judged on how long they stay. They're judged on how little they stay, which is why George H.W. Bush and Ronald Reagan are viewed historically way more favorably than, you know, George W. Bush. Mm-hmm. And every American president in the modern era has had a period of involvement in the Middle East. I mean, there hasn't been a single one. So when you ask about, like, how do you win? How do you prevent it from becoming a quagmire? The answer is you stay as little as possible. And the good news is with the president saying that he's won, there's really no reason to stay.
0: But have we really won, though? Because, I mean, he uses those words a lot, right? He said Iran's been decimated, we've controlled the strait. But then 2 weeks later, it's Iran will be decimated and we have to control the strait. So is that just the president's bluster or is this over?
1: I think militarily it's over. You know, all the good military options have been tried. Mm-hmm. They've been successful. We have the greatest fighting force in the world. I don't believe in wars for nation building purposes.
0: Yeah,
1: so
0: either.
1: That's where I say, well, when you say, have we won? It's like, yes, because what else is there to do?
0: Right.
1: Wait for the people of Iran to rise up.
0: Well, I think there's some people
1: that to me is not the aim of war. War is the use of military force to achieve a political objective. When you reach the point that military force is no longer used for military ends, that is when you have won. That is when it's mm-hmm. time to go home.
0: But it seems like
1: don't stay.
0: I agree with you, but it seems like there's people in the orbit who are saying victory is control of Iran, because otherwise we leave and then they're going to start making a nuclear weapon again. I mean, we keep hearing that, right?
1: Yeah.
0: How much power, how much say, as somebody who was in the inner circle of President Trump, Caroline Sunshine, how much sway do those people have right now with the president?
1: It was interesting. They have a saying in the Middle East, you know, you have the watches, we have the time.
0: Mm-hmm.
1: And that's definitely their posture is, in other words, to Iran, you also have to think about what your opponent and what your adversary in war thinks and how they define winning and losing. And it's very clear that how Iran will define a win is if the U.S. stays. The longer, because you have to remember, Iran doesn't, they don't face elections. They're not worried about midterms.
0: Yep.
1: The reason they say you have the watches, we have the time is because these are 2,500-year-old empires. They are very comfortable with the idea that time is on their side. They'll wait you out. They'll mm-hmm. wait President Trump out if they have to. That is the strategy, and like that's what winning to them looks like. In terms of what is around the president, you know, it's been interesting. I was on CNN with Scott Jennings, and Scott has been somebody who has said that winning in this war really looks like waiting for regime change and that we can't leave until the regime is toppled and we need to engage in nation building and all that. And then I watched him sing like a very different tune when I was on with him the other night, basically agreeing that, you know, hey, we've won. So I think what might be happening is a lot of these people who made pretty bold predictions in the beginning of the war that it's going to be 4 to 6 weeks, that, again, we need to wait for the regime to rise up. We need to arm. We need to, you know, do all of that. I think what they're finding is they have been wrong. And people who have been saying a lot more of what I'm saying have been right. And so maybe they're coming over to my side, which I welcome, because, again, the goal here is to win. We've won militarily, and so it's time to go home, because winners don't stay.
0: Winners go home.
1: Winners go home.
0: Winners go home and celebrate.
1: Winners get to go home. Yeah,
0: winners go home and celebrate,
1: right.
0: Caroline Sunshine. Let's talk about Texas for a second, because, you know, Karl Rove, I played a clip of this earlier, was saying that Ken Paxton's in trouble, he needs money, and the president needs to give him money ASAP, otherwise we're running out of time. I think the best thing going for Ken Paxton right now is James Tallarico. I think he's a terrible candidate. What do you think?
1: Yes, okay. So first of all, the Republicans have a lot of money on hand, which is great. But, you know, I don't have kids. I think you do.
0: I do have three.
1: Okay.
0: Yeah.
1: So if you were to
0: Do you want one?
1: Yeah. Maybe soon.
0: Because my 6-year old, you guys would get along great. I'm telling you.
1: Fantastic.
0: Yeah.
1: Do they also like talking about the
0: Ron
1: war? And actually, you know what? They probably do, knowing your kids. You raise them to be thoughtful citizens.
0: I definitely keep politics out of it in the house. I try my best. But my 6-year old Reagan is Reagan.
1: I love that.
0: Yeah. So, I mean, she'd pal around with Caroline such a. You could show her all the Disney stuff you did.
1: I love it. Would love to. But, you know, like when you have kids, if you were to just throw money at them, let's say you had a kid who was struggling and you're like, well, I'm just going to throw money at them. Has that ever been the solution? Not really. Like, just throwing money at a kid alone isn't going to work. And so I don't think that's how we win in Texas. Here's how I do think we win in Texas. I think Ken is great. I loved that the president endorsed him over John Cornyn. I thought John Cornyn had not been a good ally to the president. I thought that he hadn't worked hard enough to get his agenda through. So definition of insanity is doing the same thing over and over again, expecting different result. I thought it was great that we mixed it up with Ken. Elections, no matter what, are always won by how many doors do you go knock, how many voters do you go talk to in person, how many radio hits do you do, do you put in the work? And I think Ken needs to up his game there. He needs to be we need to see a record number of door knocking. We need to see more work out of that candidate before money. And the good news is you can do all of that without money. You do all of that by pulling. I've worked on campaigns.
0: Yeah.
1: I've worked for President Trump. You do that by pulling the 20-hour days. You do that by never saying no to an interview. You do all of that by just going out, wearing down your shoes, making it happen. You don't need more money to do that. And then I think where money could be helpful is elections are won and lost by, yes, telling voters who you are, but also telling them who your opponent is. And if you don't define that opponent, they're going to define themselves and they're going to define you. And James Tallarico is not somebody that represents the values of Texas. This is a guy that says God is non-binary. This is a guy that says white men are the biggest domestic terrorist threat to the United States. This is not a guy who Texans will vote for if they know the truth of who he is. And so I think where the money can be helpful and where Ken can be helpful in this is every day go out talking about who you are, but every day go out talking about who James Tallarico is, because I think sunlight's the best disinfectant. And when you find out about who this guy is, I just can't see Texas voting for that. And Texas has a history of not voting for guys like that. I keep reminding people of Beto O'Rourke.
0: You know?
1: Big Vanity Fair cover. Oh, he's the next Obama.
0: Yeah.
1: Where is he? How is Beto?
0: Yeah. How's Governor O'Rourke?
1: How'd that go, right?
0: Yeah.
1: How did that go?
0: And to that point, the media kept saying he's going to win.
1: Yes.
0: He's going to flip Texas. And
1: he
0: I kept saying
1: darling.
0: At the time, no way. And I'm saying the same thing about Tallarico.
1: Yes.
0: I don't think he wins. But I also don't want to be arrogant because I want Paxton to work. Because you can't take it, you know, in politics, you either run scared or unopposed. That's it.
1: And just in politics, don't ever take anything for granted. Yes, like I don't think Texas is going to vote for Tallarico, but that is our job to make sure that that is not just a dream or a guess, but a reality.
0: Yep.
1: You can make that an actual reality by getting out there and showing people who he is and being relentless about it and having a killer work ethic. And by the way, the other reason I love seeing candidates work is the real job starts once you win.
0: Mm-hmm.
1: So if you can't prove that you can work hard during a campaign, wow, you're not going to be able to handle what it takes to be in the U.S. Senate and be an effective senator I think people forget, like, these are not reality TV positions.
0: Right.
1: These are jobs. These are real jobs governing our country and the state our country's in. You need people in the Senate who are not going to be content to take an August recess. You need people in the Senate who are going to be willing to be aggressive, dogged, work hard. And you prove that as a candidate. So I don't know. I would love to hear more. I think Ken is great and has the like confidence of the president and all of that. So I just want to know why it feels like we're not doing more. Maybe we could ask people in Texas about that. But my perception is that Ken needs to get out and work.
0: Yeah, I think you're right. And maybe he's waiting till after Labor Day, which the good news is that's Tuesday.
1: Yeah, but why wait, you know?
0: So we'll give him a couple more days to relax, I guess. Stick around. I want to ask you about 2028.
1: Yeah.
0: All right. Caroline Sunshine's my guest. It's Fox Across America. Don't go away.
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3: 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Yep, rousy, but different.
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0: 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I've been surfing here since I was a kid. 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
2: Not often you get a Disney star in studio, but we have that today on Fox Across America. The great Caroline Sunshine hanging out. It's great to see you.
3: It's a great hang.
2: Talk to me about 2028. I see an effort right now to try to redesignate, for lack of a better term, rename Alexandria Ocasio-Cortez as a moderate. See the same thing happening?
3: Yeah. Okay. So I've thought for a while now that this is my hot take. We're going to have to come back, roll the clip, see if I'm right.
2: Okay. Mikey, mark this down.
3: So
2: okay.
3: Mark this down. I think AOC is going to be the Democrat nominee in 2028.
2: That's a bold take. Write it down. Okay? Mark it down.
3: And here's why I take that very seriously.
2: Go ahead.
3: Is in 2028, Gen Z and millennials combined will be the largest voting, power pocket of the electorate, superseding boomers for the first time. Mm-hmm. Up until now, it's been the boomer generation has the most political power. In 2028, that's going to change for the first time. And we have a lot of disaffected young people in our country. Bessent said this well the other day. He said, we have a crisis of the overeducated and the underachieving. Mm-hmm. Like, we have this kind of cohort. It's not really the 20-somethings, although they're part of it. It's really the 30 and 40-somethings. People who have gone to college, paid a lot of money for degrees that are now diminishing every day in terms of their value because of AI. It's exactly what Bessent says, like the crisis of the overeducated and the underachieving. And so their political power is going to be really potent in 2028.
2: And that's her generation.
3: That's her generation. Right? Donald Trump had a very interesting observation about AOC many years ago that I still think is accurate. He said that he thinks she's like Evita. She is like an Eva Peron type figure. And I think that's a correct analysis of her. I think she could be the siren song of socialism that is a young, pretty female face. And then for people who are familiar with Eva Peron, she was down in Argentina, came from the lower classes. AOC obviously was a bartender. I expect that to be a big part of her political story.
2: No doubt.
3: And the message was kind of, look, I am you. I've come from you.
2: Standing on the balcony.
3: Yeah, don't cry for me, Argentina, right? But I think that's potent in American politics. So for me, I look at 2028 through the lens of, okay, that's the terrain. That's the ground. That's who I think the opponent's going to be. And then how do we meet that? And I think the turnout probably is going to come down to who turns out more young women and who turns out more young men. I think if we turn out more young men, we win. I think if they turn out more young women, they win.
2: Now, a lot of people think women will never vote for a woman. I keep hearing that over and over again.
3: I think if it's the right woman, I've heard that too, because when I tell Democrats this, they're like, it won't be AOC because we've learned that when we've run a woman, it hasn't gone well. Mm-hmm. Hillary Clinton hasn't gone well. Kamala didn't go well. And I'm like, yes. But also, those were inherently unlikable women. And I can say that because I am a woman. But they were not likable women. And, AOC, I don't agree with her on much.
2: Right.
3: But she doesn't have the same unlikability problem that they have. She's pretty media savvy. She's been doing a lot of these clips where she'll take any question just walking along the Capitol front. She's culturally savvy. So all of this to say, I'm not giving AOC credit and saying I want AOC to win. I'm saying this to say there's nobody in the Democrat field that worries me at all. I think we could take any of them except her, where I would go, ooh, let's make sure we have an answer to that one. Because if that person gets in, your country's probably over.
2: Cooked.
3: Yeah, cooked.
2: Yeah, cooked. Cooked.
3: As the kids say.
2: Yeah.
3: Definitely.
2: I was thinking of another word that's not acceptable on the radio. Caroline Sunshine, catch her tonight on Jesse Waters Prime Time. That'll be great. Awesome. So you just got to stick around now for a bunch of hours, right?
3: Right. Stick around.
2: Why not? In the meantime, it's Fox Across America. It's Rich Zeoli in for Jimmy Failla.

0: self-nominated Nobel Prize candidate Greg Gutfeld is coming to St. Louis.
1: We love you that much.
0: You watch him on The Five and laugh with him on Gutfeld. 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
1: We're doing this for you.
0: Sunday, October 18th. 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

0: 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It's Fox Across America with Jimmy Failla.
1: Hey, girl. Jimmy's back next week. In the meantime, great to hang with you. You can follow me on X at Rich Zeoli. The other socials at Rich Zeoli Show if you want to do that. I'd appreciate it. And we're just continuing with just great guests who know politics and can analyze the issues for you and also put up with the craziness and give us a different way to look at it. Of course, I'm talking about our buddy Elizabeth Pipko, and she joins us now, I believe, on camera. There she is. Hello, Elizabeth Pipko. How are you?
2: Good. So good to see you.
1: So good to see you. Thanks for joining us. How's the free state of Florida doing?
2: Much better than the not-so-free state of New York. That much I'll tell you.
1: I'm happy Byron Donalds won the primary. I think he's a great candidate. And I think Florida stays red. I do. I'm very happy that the Democrats nominated a complete whack job for the U.S. Senate.
2: Are we surprised? Is there a Democrat nowadays that is not a complete whack job? Look, I don't know why there's even much of a discussion here. This is Byron Donalds' race. It always has been. There was no competition on the Republican side in that primary, and there's not going to be any competition for him in November. Obviously, he's incredibly popular. Obviously, Democrats put up absolute wackos, as you mentioned, and obviously the president endorsed him. On top of that, the governor just endorsed him. This is Ron DeSantis' state for a reason. People love him. Right. People love Donald Trump possibly even more. He might be the only person they love more in the state than Ron DeSantis. So this is Byron Donalds' seat, and he's going to be the governor for the next 8 years.
1: I love it. I mean, it's great. It really is. It's amazing to think about the trajectory of Florida, which at one point was a swing state, and now it's just a solid red state. It's going to continue to get more red. I actually read a story the other day that said, after the 2030 census, a lot of these blue states could lose seats in the House of Representatives, which, of course, then translates into electoral votes. Florida, because there's so much population increase, is probably going to gain electoral college votes. So its influence nationally is there. So I'll ask you about 2028. Does Ron DeSantis run for president?
2: I don't think so, no.
1: No,
2: I think he learned his lesson against Donald Trump. Look, it kind of depends. If there's, you know, a candidate, obviously, that comes out where the president says, hey, this is my person, this is who I'm endorsing right off the bat, or if it's a large open primary and we see up to, you know, 16, 17 people like we've seen in the past. So anything's possible. But I don't see him having a chance after President Trump. Look, people have their moment. I think Marco Rubio will tell you that. The president will tell you that, who considered running earlier as well. There's a time and a place for everybody.
1: Chris Christie would tell you that.
2: 2016. I don't know what he would tell me because he hasn't learned from his mistakes. But the president will tell you 16 was his time. And when it's Ron DeSantis' time, I think he'll figure it out.
1: If Christie had run in 2012, he might have been successful. But then, you know, you had everything changed after that. So I do think everybody has their moment in politics, no doubt about that. But what's interesting, Elizabeth Pipko, is that, and you were, you know, I mean, you were the national spokesperson for the Republican Party. So I think as you're looking towards potential primaries down the road, there's a big story in the Wall Street Journal about Ted Cruz and how he's running in 2028 and already taking shots at J.D. Vance, who is doing the White House press briefing today. By all accounts, it seems like he's the president's pick to be his heir apparent. I tend to agree with you that if Trump anoints someone, I think that person has at least a tremendous advantage. If not, it's almost a done deal.
2: Right. I just don't see not only someone being able to compete with that person, but even somebody wanting

0: to, right? Because it sets you up for a really bad situation if it doesn't work. Whereas waiting your turn, waiting, 4 years or 8 years, depending on what happens, usually is the way to do it. A lot of these folks are incredibly young. They have plenty of time ahead of them, and Democrats are probably the craziest they've ever been and on a path to only get worse. So I think things will look up for Republicans in the future. But I think it depends what the president obviously decides and what, again, the vice president decides. He
1: Yeah.
0: may say he doesn't want it. He may say, I want it. Please endorse me.
1: Of
0: So we'll see
1: course
0: what
1: he wants
0: happens.
1: it. Come on.
0: Who knows?
1: Who
0: He has
1: doesn't
0: a
1: want
0: new
1: to be president if
0: child.
1: you're vice president? Come
0: That's
1: on.
0: fair. Let's see what happens in November. I know both of them are very, very focused on midterms right now first.
1: All right, let's talk about November. Where are the concern points for Elizabeth Pipko right now?
0: I mean, look, I'm generally more optimistic, I think, than the average person based on the polling that I have seen. I don't believe a good chunk of it. I also think we've kind of seen the light of day recently with these polls, especially, by the way, on the Democrat side. We've seen, I mean, Francesca Hung was supposed to win by, I think one poll had her up by 28 points, and she
1: Yep.
0: lost. El Sayed was leading by up to 20 as well, barely won by a percentage. I don't trust polling in general, considering I was on the 2016 Trump campaign, and I was told the morning of November 8th, 2016, that we had a 2% chance of winning, and you saw what happened. So I am very optimistic. I think we're 100% going to do great in the Senate. I think the House is a different story, but I don't think it's going to be the bloodbath anybody thinks that it is. I think if anyone can deliver a surprise, it will be President Trump. But I'm actually just curious, as someone who's in politics, what happens. I want to see how Democrats react to their party being taken over, and if they're able to put party aside and vote with their country in mind, realizing that socialism is not the answer, and it's okay to hold your nose maybe and circle a Republican instead of a Democrat if it means that the country that we all know and love lives on.
1: What do you think about the whole controversy with Hassan Piker? It seems to me that the attempts now to distance from him are falling flat. If anything, I think he's been pushing back. I wonder about the fallout over that. I mean, he's got a lot of supporters out there. He's got a lot of people that watch his stuff. Do they then turn around and go, you know what, El Sayed, this guy had your back. Now you're abandoning him, so screw you. And then they just don't come out. Or is it all kind of like wink, wink, nod, nod? We know he has to say these things, so don't worry about it. Still go out there and vote for him.
0: I think a lot of people are going to wait to see what happens after November. At this point in time, no one's abandoning El Sayed because of his comments, because of him trying to distance himself from Hassan Piker, considering the alternative, of course, is a Trump-endorsed Republican winning the seat. So for them, that's the worst thing that could ever happen. They're still voting, but I do think people are concerned. I think the crazies that I've seen, the ones that are ready to go out there and burn American flags, they are going to continue to dominate that party. They're going to expect more and more and more. The same people you're asking me about that might be upset with him for trying to distance himself, these are the folks that now say AOC is not far left enough. So
1: Yeah.
0: they are going to continue to demand more. And Hassan Piker said it himself. I mean, he has no fear of this. He is already making rules for the 28 nominee. He's saying there's no chance in hell it's going to be someone who believes Israel should exist or is supportive of the state of Israel. He's already decided that he's going to be kind of like the kingmaker, which is funny that on one side it's the president of the United States, who's incredibly popular, and on the other side it's a podcaster who thinks we deserve 9/11. So the Democrats picked, this is what they created, and I hope they realize the mess that they've made for themselves.
1: So your point about AOC, I see what's happening now, this rebranding of AOC to try to
0: Yes.
1: pretend like she's a moderate. And when the DSA came out and they were like, oh, no, she's not far left enough. The Marxist-Leninist Maoist Committee of the DSA were like, no, we can never back her. I'm like, stop it, please. You're literally doing that to give her cover to run as the Democrat nominee in the general election by saying, I'm normal. I swear I was never a squad member. I was never hanging out with Rashida Tlaib and Ilhan Omar. But I mean, how do you separate from that?
0: I think it depends kind of what she decides to do, by the way. I talked about it on another show this morning. Everyone's saying she's going to run for president. I actually think she's smarter and more calculated than that. I don't think entering into a field of 12 plus candidates to try to
1: Oh,
0: get
1: I
0: a few
1: think you're way
0: percentage
1: off
0: points is
1: here.
0: smart. I think she's going to take the Senate seat from Chuck Schumer,
1: No.
0: dominate in a way that no one else can. I know everyone says I'm wrong. I don't
1: Let's
0: think
1: make
0: she
1: a
0: has
1: bet.
0: a
1: You want to make a
0: reason to
1: bet?
0: run.
1: All right.
0: Let's make a bet.
1: Zioli versus Pipko. What's the bet? Well,
0: Okay.
1: you got to send me something from Florida, and I'll send you something from Jersey.
0: That's a really boring bet, but I'm betting. I was
1: Fine.
0: waiting for something much scarier than that, but I like a bet. I like a bet.
1: Yeah, I mean, well, next time you're in New York, whoever loses has to buy lunch for everybody on the show.
0: Perfect.
1: Next time you're in studio with us. But no, I think she runs. I think there's also a very good chance she becomes a nominee. But you say she goes for Senate. I just think her ego's too big to be a senator.
0: I don't know if it is. She strikes me as shockingly normal. I think her policy proposals are garbage. I think she has no idea what the best, you know, way forward for America is. I don't think she has studied hard enough or read her history. But I think, unlike a lot of other Democrats who truly believe that they were chosen by God and they're going to be the next Barack Obama, I think she's pretty rational. I think she's remained pretty down to earth. I think she's probably the most relatable far left candidate that they have, if not the most relatable Democrat at all that they have, because the Gavin Newsoms, those establishment candidates, they have no idea who they are anymore. They've been in training for 30 years. And then the new ones, the super far left crazies, are trying to hide the fact that they despise America and celebrated 9/11. So she's kind of in the middle. I think she's crazy. I think she's wrong on all points, but I don't think she's evil. And I don't think that she's in her own head to the point where she believes she can be president. I think she'd rather have control as a very popular senator who ousted someone as establishment, you know, important as Chuck Schumer. I think that would make a bigger mark than getting 5 percentage points in a presidential run. I do not think she thinks she would be the nominee.
1: You know, if you go after the king, you better not miss. If she tries to primary Schumer and is not successful, then her political career is over.
0: I don't think that's possible. He's just so awful. I don't think anyone supports him. I think he's scared to go out because he's a Jew, and in his own party, that's not allowed anymore. I don't even think, correct me if I'm wrong, I don't believe he's even announced yet if he's running for re-election in 28. I think he's reconsidering himself because he sees the writing on the wall. That seat would be hers to lose for sure.
1: All right, let's talk about, Elizabeth Pipgrove is with us. It's Fox Across America. Let's talk about the kind of the state of Iran right now, where all that stands. What is the latest, and how do you think it's all playing out with midterms?
0: You know, it's interesting because the president was asked several times throughout this conflict about midterms. And what's funny is if this was a Democrat, his answer would be applauded across the board. But because it's Donald Trump, it's criticized. He said several times, I am not thinking about midterms. I'm thinking about what is the best thing to do for this country, not just in this moment, but for future generations. For a man to risk his political capital, knowing what's happening in a couple of months, knowing what happens if we lose the midterms, if Republicans lose and Democrats have control, knowing how they treated him before when control was in their hands, knowing what they want to do to him personally, not just politically, and saying, I'm going to put all of that aside and risk it all because I believe this is the right move to make for America. That should be celebrated. That's the opposite of what a typical politician would do or say. I am proud. When I heard that, I was even more proud to have worked for him all these years. I believe he always does what he thinks is best for this country. He knows the risk that is posed by a nuclear Iran, and he will risk whatever it takes, including himself and his own, like I said, political capital, to make sure that that never, ever happens.
1: Elizabeth Pipgrove, I appreciate your time today. Follow her at Elizabeth Pipgrove, former GOP national spokesperson with great things ahead. She's just getting warmed up. Thanks, my friend.
0: Thank you. Good to see you.
1: It's Fox Across America. It's Yoli Farfalla. We got more to come. We'll give you the latest on the trial of that horrific, horrible, evil woman who killed her kids. I'm pretty biased, obviously, as you can tell, because I have kids. But Chandler Painter is going to give us the latest on that in the next hour. We got a lot to get to, but we're also going to deal with the quiz because I got to do that. And can't wait to hear Mikey's pronunciation. So we obviously got to talk about that. And this is an interesting point. Ryan Reynolds, the actor, who I think is great in the Deadpool movies. I mean, he's a really good actor, and he's a smart guy. I mean, he's worth hundreds of millions of dollars at this point, between all his various companies. But he had a comment about the 80s, which, as a Gen Xer, I got to take issue with. So we'll talk about that as well. It's Fox Across America. Don't go away.
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0: First, I got to ask Mikey about the gigantic coffee stain right outside the studio. That was you?
1: Yes, that was me. Yep.
0: What happened?
1: You know, I still can't figure it out. I was just rounding the corner around here the other day or yesterday, as I normally do, carrying like five different things. So that's part of the problem.
0: Yeah.
1: And I kind of just tripped over myself, I guess, and the coffee thing went flying. And, you know,
0: man.
1: Yeah.
0: Well, your stain matches the stain from my then 9-year-old daughter. She just turned 10 yesterday. Claire, who was here, if you remember back in December.
1: And I might have been off for that one. Yeah.
0: I gave her way too many snacks from the green room. Because when I come to Fox, I mean, I'm paid in snacks, basically. You know, so I just grab whatever they have and I just eat it. And I did the same thing with my daughter. I wasn't going to buy her lunch. She's like, here's Doritos. And she threw up because Maria came in and Maria helped clean it up and take care of my daughter because I was on the air for Jimmy. And her stain's there 5 feet away from your stain, but she's 9 and you're not.
1: I am not. No.
0: Yeah.
1: But now I will forever be enshrined here. So, you know, there's something nice about that, you know?
0: They can cut the carpet out.
1: I made my mark.
0: They can cut the carpet out. I'm just saying, Mike. Just saying.
1: They cleaned it pretty well. They called the cleaning people.
0: So that's good. You know. That's good. But a little shout. Shout gets there. But baking soda, you know, Windex.
1: Yeah. It was a whole cup of coffee, though. It wasn't just a little bit.
0: So. Yeah. All right. Want to do the quiz?
1: Yeah, let's do it.
0: All right. Let's do it.
1: The white stars among the American flag symbolize what?
0: The star. Oh, the states.
1: Yeah.
0: Yeah. Wow. You sound like you have no enthusiasm for this quiz whatsoever. Did you hear that, Justin? It's like...
2: Doesn't he have to give you multiple choice?
0: Yeah, he just...
1: Are you ready?
0: Very monotone.
1: Yeah. Going to put a little more...
0: Come on, get some oomph, Mike. Come on.
1: I do have a good radio voice, so I should, yeah. What song does the alphabet song take its melody from? London Bridge has fallen down, Twinkle, Twinkle, Little Star, Mary Had a Little Lamb, or Old MacDonald Had a Farm?
0: A, B, C, D, E, F, G, Twinkle, Twinkle, no... London. Yeah, all right, good. Yeah.
1: He didn't actually say that's the answer, but all right, we'll give it to him.
0: That's fine. It stops me singing, so that's enough right there.
1: Complete this quote from FDR's Pearl Harbor address yesterday, December 7, 1917.
0: A day which will live in infamy.
1: Yep, you're 3 for 3. What amendment guarantees the right to a jury trial in federal civil lawsuits? 14th, 11th, 7th, or 9th?
0: It would be the 7th Amendment.
1: You're 4 for 4, yeah.
0: All right, let's see if I can do 5.
1: Yes, we're on the last question here, and I think, I don't know, you have a good shot. We'll see.
0: Don't try to find a harder one. I know
1: you think
0: it's what
1: Jimmy's
0: you're doing
1: listening,
0: right now.
1: By the way? There's no way, right?
0: No, no chance. I don't listen when I'm off.
1: Yeah,
0: to
1: I know.
0: To my fill-in host. But, Mikey, are you trying to give me a harder one? Are you stalling?
1: The Idaho State Seal, ready? Is the only one that's designed by a woman. It was created in 1891. After she won a design contest, what was the artist's name? Jane Addams, Emma Edwards Green, Beatrix Potter, or Georgia O'Keeffe? Not George. Unless she translates.
0: Beatrix Potter.
1: No, you were close to that.
0: Who was it?
1: It was the Emma one.
0: Yeah, I was going to say that too. Oh, well. Oh, well. I was robbed. Who the hell knows about the Idaho State flag? I don't live in Idaho.
1: I know.
0: I don't know about the Jersey State flag either, you know. So. I almost had victory. It was so close, Mikey.
1: You were close, yes, but not quite.
0: When you went to get Caroline Sunshine water before, which is very nice of you, by the way, to take care of our guests like that, I was grateful it was water and not coffee because we didn't want you spilling on Caroline Sunshine. She was wearing white.
1: Yeah, that would have been pretty bad, right?
0: Yeah. That would have been, and she's got to do Jesse Waters tonight. It would not have gone well for you. You know what I mean? So
1: yeah, I'm just still trying to figure out how I did this, but you know, it happens, I guess.
0: You're busy. That's why, you know,
1: I had my mind there just producing such a great show.
0: And somehow one day you will, Mikey, one day you will. All right. We got a big hour straight ahead coming up. It's Zioli for Fela. Let's talk about the latest in the Lindsey Clancy trial. Let's talk to Daniel Turner about the president's, how he's doing on energy and how the American people are reacting to that. And let's find out a little bit about what Ryan Reynolds said about the 80s. It's making fellow Gen Xers very, very upset. You're going to want to hear this as we continue along the show. We're talking about all the things, including the breaking news. I'll give you the latest on if J.D. Vance said anything at the White House press briefing. So here's my advice to you. Don't go away.

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0: are scouring that area.
1: Fox's Stephanie Bennett. And as we continue, Massachusetts Judge William Sullivan declaring a mistrial in the triple murder trial of Lindsay Clancy. Fox's Brian Yannis in Plymouth.
2: District Attorney Tim Cruz said this trial was not about the mental health care system. It was about Clancy's three children, Cora, Dawson, and Callan. The state Supreme Court denied a defense emergency appeal to stop the mistrial. Clancy's attorney, Kevin Reddington, argued the judge should have replaced a lone holdout juror who had doubt but refused to follow the law on reasonable doubt. Reddington says the jury was split 11-1 for acquittal and later blasted that holdout male juror outside court. The DA has not said if they will retry this case, but in the meantime, Lindsay Clancy remains at the psychiatric hospital until that decision is ultimately made.
1: At issue whether she's criminally responsible for the death of her three children, her defense argues she was experiencing postpartum psychosis. I'm Roger Stern, and this is Fox News.
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5: It's another summer Saturday across St. Louis as we go through our long holiday weekend. Sunny, hot, humid, tiny chance of a spot afternoon storm. Upper 90s to near 100. A weak cool front comes by this evening. Maybe a spot storm, partly cloudy, but the winds turned in the north. 75 for the low. Sunday, sunny. Now, it's still summer, but it's better. 94. Monday, sunny and 91. 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Chief Meteorologist. 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

0: From everywhere USA, it's Fox Across America with Jimmy Failla.
1: Yes, it is. And Jimmy will be back next week. In the meantime, it's me, Rich Zeoli, hanging out with you. I appreciate you being here. A lot going on. Busy, busy day. The vice president taking questions at the White House press briefing. Very obvious. He is the president's pick for 2028, at least as of now. That could change. The president putting him out there as the face of the administration. That's his way of helping. And the article I read today, Rubio is going to defer to Vance if Vance decides to run. So we shall see. But first, we got to get through midterms unscathed. So how do we do that? And where are the sticking points for that? We'll turn to our buddy Daniel Turner, president, founder, executive director of Power of the Future, and all-around great Gen Xer. What's up, my man?
2: Rich, it's great to be on with you. Thanks for having me.
1: Yeah, no, listen, before we even get into the political stuff, you sent me this clip of Ryan Reynolds. And I got to say, I love him in Deadpool. He's the best. Like, there's no one better. He's a great actor. But he's doing this movie now, I guess on Apple TV, and it's set in the 80s. And he just starts bashing. Well, take a listen here. Here we go.
3: What's interesting about when you get far enough away from a time period that's quite distinct, I think there's always a lovely feeling associated with it. It's almost like you pave over all the trauma with like puppy dogs and ice cream. And the 80s was a brutal, brutal time for people. It was a mess. And like, you know, people forget that it was like, that was a tremendous strife, sociopolitical tensions everywhere. Mm. You know, we're still like pretty fresh off like a Cuban Missile Crisis, which is only like, what, 15, 20 years before. So, you know, it's a tumultuous period, but you look back at it now and you're like, oh yeah, Top Gun, cocaine. Like, no, it was like really scary.
1: I don't remember it being that way. I grew up in the 80s. I loved it.
2: Yeah, I mean, I will give him the out because I have the same problem as an international sex symbol. Sometimes, you know, your judgment goes out a little bit. You get caught up in your looks and people just want you for your body, right? So you kind of forget to use your brain a little. No, this is just pure insanity. This is pure Canadian, and he is Canadian. This is pure Canadian revisionist history. What was so awful about the 80s? You know, if you were alive in the 80s, which we both were, you know, had a great childhood, if you can look critically at the 80s, they had to invent a lot of problems. The first one being homelessness, because things were so great. So at the end of the Reagan administration, every other Time magazine article, every story was about homelessness, which was not on the rise. It was just they needed something to find flaw with, right? So to go back and look at this time period of great happiness and harmony, there was a lot of harmony in the 80s.
1: Yeah.
2: I would argue that we had less racial tension then than we did now. To go back and look at it and try to paint it as this brutal period, it's just pure stupidity. It's really an embarrassing comment.
1: What did you tweet out? Because you referenced one of my favorite movies of all time.
2: I mentioned how when we were, you know, kids in the 80s riding our bikes and leaving them unattended, you know, at the pizza parlor to play Pac-Man, because back in our childhood, every great pizzeria had lots of video games.
1: Absolutely.
2: Right. And a slice was 75 cents, but you gave him a buck and he gave you a quarter. And with the quarter, you played a game of Pac-Man.
1: Yep.
2: You know, but yeah, we would often talk about the Cuban Missile Crisis.
1: Right.
2: if you mentioned to Ryan Reynolds now, in relation with some of his probably preferred candidates like Zohran Mamdani and Abdul Sayed, if you mentioned to him 9/11, he would be like, oh, please, it was 25 years ago.
1: Yeah.
2: Get over it already. And he's trying to have us be convinced that in the 80s, we were still wringing our hands over the Cuban Missile Crisis.
1: I mean, the Berlin Wall fell in the 80s. The end of it, it was like 1989, wasn't it, when the Berlin Wall fell?
2: It was in 1989, early on in the first George H.W. Bush administration.
1: So let me understand this now. So in the decade of which the Soviet Union collapsed, the Berlin Wall fell and everybody from East Germany came into West Germany. That was supposedly a horrific period for all mankind.

0: Humankind.
1: Exactly.
0: Yeah.
1: Yeah, exactly. Just a brutal period of to watch the fall of communism. Maybe for people like Ryan, the fall of communism is a brutal
0: Well,
1: thing, right?
0: yeah.
1: It's again, it's just pure revisionist nonsense that, of course, people like to go back in history and say, what if, right? What if aliens built the pyramids? What if? But this is not a what if sort of hypothetical. This is taking a time period that is universally beloved, and it is beloved because of what came out of it: patriotism, prosperity, and to turn it into something it was not. There were some bad things in the 80s, of course there were. There are some bad things now, but you know, if in comparison as well, the 70s were way, way worse than the 80s.
0: Yeah, bell bottoms and freaking, you know, I mean, black lights. And I'll just say this about the 80s, and then we can move on. I'll just say this. We drank from a hose. We survived. We didn't have our emotional support water bottles with us every day. Yeah, even my wife today, she's going to work and she's putting all this water. I said, well, they don't have water at the office.
1: Yeah.
0: What are we doing here? And here at Fox, I saw a guy the other day. Comes in, he's got a backpack, two, not just one, two water bottles, Daniel Turner. Yeah. I don't know what's going on here.
1: I often travel in case I'm planning to hike a mountain at the same time, right? Like I have my business suit and my nice shoes, and I also have, you know, 80 gallons of water just in case something were to happen.
0: You might find yourself in the middle of the desert. You know, you just never know. So,
1: and of course, we're, you know, proud of our upbringing and our reality. Everyone is to a certain extent. But there's a reason why Gen Xers have a little bit of a chip on their shoulder, because we do have a foot in the tech camp, right? We are not internet unsavvy, though we're not digital age children. But we also did grow up in this time period of analog and card catalog and resilience and no flock cameras, but yet somehow we all still survived, right? And no warnings on our phones about, you know, a thunderstorm could be approaching, and yet we all still survived. And there's a reason why our generation has a little bit of uppityness about it, because a lot of that resiliency has been lost, and that's not better for society.
0: Yeah, and we also had great comedies in the 82, in the 80s. Yeah. All right, let's talk about the comedy that is the Democrat Party today. It is the gift that keeps on giving, Daniel Turner. You've got one whack job after another. Who's the all-star socialist right now, as far as you're concerned?
1: I mean, it's always going to be Bernie, because the guy is just the bunny that keeps on going. What's the Energizer bunny?
0: Yeah.
1: I'm going to say the Goodyear bunny.
0: The Energizer bunny. He's a Gen Xer, right? Too. He was hanging out with us in the 80s.
1: Exactly. I mean, Bernie's been doing this nonsense forever. You know, he's been in D.C. some 40 years. He's never changed his position. He was devastated when the Berlin Fall. Remember, he honeymooned in Moscow to visit, you know, whoever was premier at the time. It wasn't Gorbachev, that's for sure. It was probably, who was right before Brezhnev, right? And so, you know, this is not a guy who loves the West and loves Western values and loves capitalism. So he's been pushing this message for a while. I give the guy credit. He hasn't done a damn thing in terms of improving the lot of Americans, but he has moved his entire party to the left.
0: Yeah.
1: And that is remarkable, that when you have people like John Fetterman calling him out, there's a lot more civil war in the Democrat Party than they're willing to admit. If you saw that Congresswoman from Michigan, Dingell, screaming about, don't associate me with Hassan Piker. Stop asking us about Hassan Piker. Oh, hell no, lady. We're going to keep asking you about Hassan Piker, because that is your party base right now.
0: Mikey, can Daniel hear a clip if we play it? He will? Great. Cool. Let's play. This is Bernie Sanders and Hassan Piker talking about the rise of socialism. Go ahead.
2: What do you think about the movement that you've been a part of your whole life that has now grown in size and in popularity? 33% of the Democratic Party's base of support now are self-described Democratic Socialists. There have been electoral victories.
3: Well, Mamdani's victory in New York and Lilia Mejia's victory in New Jersey. Extraordinary. Yeah. And great candidates are running all over this country. So to answer your question, I feel very excited about that. And if you ask me why I am optimistic about the future, it is precisely because of great candidates who are coming up who are prepared to take on the oligarchs. As you know, we did a fighting oligarchy tour, I think in 24 states, 350,000 people came out. Not only Democrats, you got Republicans, you got independents. People are sick and tired of a country

0: where the people on pop have it all.
1: You know what's interesting, Daniel, is that everybody right now, Daniel Turner, is trying to distance themselves from Hassan Piker. You cannot separate the fact that he got El Sayed elected, or at least when the primary in Michigan. You cannot separate the fact that he was helping to orchestrate all of this.
2: Mm-hmm. 100%. And if Bernie Sanders was running against someone a little younger and of a different ethnicity, Hassan Piker would be the first to stab Bernie in the back because he's a Jew. And he has no use for Jewish people in this country. And he makes it no bones about it. So the sad thing about Bernie is that he's too stupid to or too haughty to realize this, right? Fetterman knows that he's on the chopping block. Chuck Schumer is trying to dance both ways, but it's not going to happen. So that's the most remarkable thing, is that as soon as Hassan Piker doesn't have utility for you, like all communists, they'll just push you aside. Right? That is the story of their party, you know, in mass. That's why that movie, you know, The Death of Stalin, as tragically comedy as it is so truthful. Because as soon as the party has no use for you, they just kill you.
1: Yeah.
2: And they will kill you electorally in terms of your reputation, but they'll move on for you with no problem.
1: You know, Pizza Hut, the restaurant, is now going back to the 80s look. I just thought of that because when I thinking of what it looked like in the 80s, They're making it great. Yeah, and they just decided now to redo that. And that chain, that one restaurant, people were driving for hours to come because they love the nostalgia. So now they're going to do it in even more. That's what I mean. Sure. People love they love the 80s. And because of Reagan. Look, Reagan was, in my opinion, the greatest president. Maybe, yeah, I mean, people go back and forth with him and Trump. But I think you can't judge a presidency till it's over. So, I mean, in terms of completed presidencies, Reagan, by far, the best president we ever had.
2: And there's a lot of comparison in the two, because Reagan spoke the common language, as did Trump. Now, Trump's a little bit more bellicose. He's a little bit more vulgar. But your average person relates to him. And your average person liked Ronald Reagan. Mm-hmm. The thing the DSA has to overcome is the understanding that this is a party of intellectuals who have never had their hands dirty. None of them have had real jobs. They talk about the proletariat. None of them want to shovel poop. None of them were plumbers. None of them. But the head of the DSA in New York claims to be an electrician, but it's a lie. You know, Hassan Piker, Abdul Al-Sayed, claims to be a doctor. Yeah. It's a lie. He's not. They're all just a bunch of intellectuals.
1: But and you're right about that. But I also think that the problem right now you have is a lot of the young people who didn't grow up with the fall of the Berlin Wall, didn't grow up understanding the horrors of communism. So when it's taught to them in school, it's not taught to them the way that we lived it or the way that we know it. It's taught in a very different way by professors who are deep down inside Marxists and believe in all that stuff. And now you have a generation that's out there going, what's wrong with socialism? We have failed in terms of how we teach our kids, Daniel Turner. There's no doubt in my mind about that.
2: Oh, 100%. Your average high school kid right now, as school has begun nationwide, is learning that what the Soviet Union tried to do was create a state of equality, give everyone housing, give everyone food and opportunity and a hand up. And it was just managed poorly, right? It was either attacked by an aggressive America, you know, paid for by Israel, right? They'll come up with some story, but it just didn't work. And what the goal now is to try it again, and this time we'll make it work. And that's what communists have been telling us over and over again. Our goals are noble, and the Bernies and the Hassan Pikers and the Abdul Al-Sayeds will spin it that way. What's wrong with trying to give everyone free health care, right? And you want to say, if you really think that's what the Soviet Union was about, you're forgetting the 50 million people that were slaughtered, right, during the course of the communist takeover. We have taught history very, very poorly, unfortunately.
1: Daniel Turner, Power of the Future. Follow him at Daniel Turner PTF on all social media platforms. Thanks, brother. This was fun. I appreciate it.
2: Thanks, Rich. Always a pleasure.
1: And we'll be back with more Fox Across America a little bit later. Chanley Painter is going to join us, give us the latest on the Lindsey Clancy trial, among other breaking news items. Don't go away.
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4: A very inventive, troubled comedian.

0: I am starving. This is the problem with doing the, I love doing this show. I love when I get the call to fill in for Jimmy. It's the best. It's the best. But it happens during lunchtime. I don't like to eat before I go on the air, and I can't eat while I'm on the air, so I got to wait till after the show to eat. And Mikey, I lost my appetite because of the story you sent me.
1: Yeah.
0: The Olive Garden story. As an Italian, it's cultural appropriation. So the story is they're bringing back what? The unlimited pasta and breadsticks?
1: No, the endless pasta bowls. The breadsticks and salad are endless no matter what entree you get.
0: So. No, endless.
1: Yeah, endless.
0: The endless. You could literally, there's no end.
1: You just got to order something. You get them, yeah.
0: Mm-hmm. And you're happy with it. You love the Olive Garden.
1: I like it. I mean, I don't go out of my way to go there all the time. That being said, I've probably been to the one Times Square like 10 times.
0: 10 times in Times Square?
1: Yeah.
0: You're surrounded by some of the best restaurants in the world.
1: Sure.
0: And you go in there 10 times.
1: But you know what you're getting from there, you know?
0: Yeah, well, that's true. You do know what you're getting. I understand there's people listening right now that don't have access to, you know, Italian restaurants where the people came from Italy and they've lived there generations. But you do.
1: Right.
0: You're right here.
1: You know how slammed that place probably was during the World Cup? Oh, it must have been, like, insane.
0: No,
1: you know?
0: Because people from Italy would not go there.
1: No, not Italy, but I'm saying, like, other countries. I mean, there were a lot of Argentinians were here. There were, you know, think about all different.
0: Is that when you went? Did you go during the World Cup?
1: No.
0: You were smart. You avoided it, right?
1: I went to the Red Lobster.
0: Peter Ducey asked J.D. Vance, by the way, how much weight he lost and how much sauerkraut he eats.
1: Oh, yeah.
0: Yeah, how much weight do you think he's lost, the vice president?
1: I don't know. It seems like a little bit, like at least 20, 30 pounds.
0: I think the beard hides that. He's got kind of like a baby face, right?
1: Yes.
0: Mm-hmm. The beard kind of hides that.
2: Well, you've seen all those memes.
0: But what, like the baby ones?
2: No, with the puffy face.
0: Oh, yeah.
2: Yeah.
0: I'm not a facial hair guy, but I've noticed mustaches have made a huge comeback. Have you noticed that?
2: Yeah. Especially in baseball with pitchers.
1: Paul Skeens. Yep.
0: And cops.
1: Oh.
0: I mean, my dad was a cop in this city, and he had a mustache in the 70s. But, you know, I was in Times Square, and there's a whole bunch of cops sitting there talking. Mm-hmm. They're all young guys. They're, like, in their 20s. They're all rocking the stash.
1: You know, Jimmy Fallon would have been a cop heading up in something called a background check.
0: And he would have rocked the stash.
1: Oh, yeah. He used to when he first started here.
0: Yeah. I remember that. I have a picture when he first got the job, me and him together, and he's wearing, like, a coat and tie. And I sent it to him recently. He wrote back. He says that I get some real estate, like realtor vibes from that picture. Did not look like him at all. Like, he looked like a different person, but he was rocking the stash in that picture. So
1: yeah.
0: I don't know. I'm not a facial hair guy. I'm not a mustache guy, but I feel like if you're going to have it, you got to own it. It's got to be part of you. So
1: I think you're right.
0: Yeah. The question is, if J.D. Vance runs for president, does he shave the beard?
1: And does he stop at the Olive Garden as a campaign stop?
0: Yes, because you have to go where the people are.
1: When you're here, your family.
0: When you're here, your family.
1: Yep.
0: And then he could just buy endless salad and breadsticks for everybody, huh?
1: That'd be fun.
0: There you go.
1: The breadsticks are good, you have to admit, right?
0: No, I don't. And no. I won't admit that. Cultural appropriation of Italian food.
1: Have you ever been to Carmine's? That's real
0: Italian. I love Carmine's.
1: Carmine's great.
0: Carmine's is great. I go to the one in Atlantic City.
1: Oh, there's one in AC?
0: Yeah, there's one in
2: Tropicana.
0: Tropicana, the French Quarter. Yeah, it's great there. All right, Chandler Painter's going to join me next.

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Let's get the latest on the Lindsey Clancy trial. Other breaking news of the day. Juror intimidation that actually happened during the trial. And what if the jury can't decide? Let's talk about it straight ahead.

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1: Jimmy will be back next week. In the meantime, it's me, Rich Zeoli, with you, hanging out. Thanks for being here on Fox Across America. Write this name down, Shanley Painter, because she's going to be a Fox superstar. She's already a star. She's going to be a superstar, like Fox legend status, in a matter of time. You're doing great. You're anchor. You fill in for Carly on Fox and Friends First. You're everywhere on the network now. How's it feel?
2: You know, it feels great. I'm so thankful because you know my shift. It's the worst. It's like all night long and on the weekends, and you can feel a little lost in the abyss of the night. So to have projects during the day and new things come along, it's exciting. I need that.
1: We were together in studio right before the first White House Correspondents' Dinner, and I was joking that you were the designated survivor. You were the designated anchor, and you were, because Jimmy was supposed to go live that night.
2: Right.
1: And you were on standby in case something happened, and something happened.
2: And we were joking that, oh, nothing ever happens. I'm just going to sit there and twiddle my thumbs and watch Jimmy, and then that did not.
1: Right.
2: In fact, I wasn't even on the clock yet. I had to rush out there. I mean, what a night. I'm glad, you know, everyone was safe inside the room.
1: You're following the Lindsey Clancy trial.
2: Yes, I am, of course. Who is not this trial?
1: You have a law degree.
2: I do, of course. So, I've practiced law for over 5 years.
1: That's amazing.
2: Before television. So, and I keep my license in Arkansas, Tennessee fresh, so I keep all that continuing legal education. I've worked hard for those degrees, so I'm going to keep all of that.
1: Good for you.
2: Of course.
1: Good for you.
2: But yes, I was actually there in Massachusetts for a week during the defense case. And it's just blown up ever since. I mean, every now and then you see a trial that just takes over social media. It's very divisive. People have their opinions on this way or that way. In fact, I was yesterday morning, I finished a shoot for Fox Nation and grabbed some breakfast at a deli. And I happened to open my phone and Instagram. The first thing that comes on is Lindsey Clancy, day whatever of deliberations. And the woman next to me is like, what do you think? Have you heard about this case? And you know, some stranger talking to me about this case.
1: Yeah. No, people are obsessed with it. I mean, we've had cases before where people were obsessed with the outcome and everything like that. But in this particular one, it has divided a lot of people.
2: It really has.
1: It really has.
2: And obviously the jury's divided.
1: I was going to say,
2: now, because it's day six of deliberations. They've already said twice they can't reach a unanimous verdict, and they're still working right now as we speak.
1: So what's the latest order the judge gave the jury, Shanley Painter?
2: Yeah, so this is pretty typical. Every state has a different name for this instruction, which is basically a script that a judge will read once a jury comes back, most of the time twice. They come back once and say they can't reach a verdict. He'll say, okay, we need you to go keep working, go try again. If they come back again, one of the parties can suggest this instruction. So in Massachusetts, it's the Tui Rodriguez instruction. Arkansas, it was called the Dynamite instruction. Most states call it the Allen charge. And it basically just tells the jury, you are the best 12 who could make this decision, and it's on you to do everything you can to reach a unanimous decision, because if you don't, we may have to come and do this all again.
1: We've seen the movies where the jury is in the room and they're arguing and they're debating. And it's like that, huh? Where right now you've got people lobbying to change votes. I have a hard time believing that somebody who believes she's guilty could change their mind on that. You know what I mean?
2: I agree with you. It's harder to have to change a guilty to a not guilty.
1: Yeah.
2: Especially in a case like this. And this is a jury. It's 9 women and 3 men. Deliberating. This is an issue that focuses on women's issues, you know, postpartum depression and psychosis, and 3 little babies are dead, unfortunately, and murdered in a very brutal way. This is a jury that had to see all of that. So if you believe she is guilty and the prosecution proved that she was sane at the time she murdered her babies, they can't unsee those pictures.
1: Right.
2: They can't unhear that 911.

0: phone call that
1: Right.
0: with the husband finding his children dead in the basement. So what I believe is probably that's the issue. Someone believes she should be convicted and they're not going to change their mind.
1: That which is remarkable when you consider there's what, five possible outcomes? Is
0: there
1: that right?
0: Are, yeah, that's also pretty unique here because they have a lot to consider. For me, this isn't anything other than a first degree murder because she admits she murdered them. She admits it, and it's premeditated. She sent her husband away to
1: Thank you, by the way, for saying that. Yeah, she absolutely premeditated
0: she
1: it.
0: She looked up MapQuest the route to this restaurant that was pretty far away from the home. Gave her about an hour, and made him stop at CVS to pick up medication. And not only that, she chose exercise bands. I would have never thought of to kill someone with an exercise band. She thought of that. She thought of the order of which to kill her children. Then she tried to kill herself. Prosecutor said she didn't do a very good job because if you want to kill yourself, usually you can kill yourself.
1: Right.
0: But she tried multiple ways and did not, even though she did jump out the window and paralyze herself from the waist down. So, you know, for me, that's all deliberate, premeditated choices. And the prosecution bears the burden in Massachusetts, which is different from other states for an insanity defense. Usually it's an affirmative defense that the defense has a burden to put on evidence to prove that their client was insane at the time it happened. But in Massachusetts, it's on the prosecution, or it stays with the prosecution, to prove she is criminally responsible. So you had a battle of the experts. And so these jurors heard experts from the defense, from the prosecution, who said opposite things. Defense expert said she didn't know right from wrong. She was under the throes of a psychosis, and a voice commanded her to do this, and she had no choice but to kill her kids and herself, or attempt to kill herself. Whereas prosecution brought in three rebuttal experts who said the opposite. No, she was lucid enough to know what she was doing. Yes, she had some mental health issues. Obviously, she had mental health issues, but she made deliberate choices. And so it depends on who they believe, which side they believe. If just one more thing, if there was someone on that jury panel who thought, who sympathized with the fact that, you know, the system, the defense says the system failed her, she was crying out for help, she was going to treating a physician trying to help herself, and that their experts say, yes, she was insane, that could be reasonable doubt. So there may be a juror or two or however many back there who think, well, prosecution didn't meet its burden because they brought in three experts to say she was insane. And to me, that's reasonable doubt.
1: Now, Chanley, can they find her guilty by reason of insanity?
0: No.
1: Okay.
0: They can only find, so here's, you mentioned the five choices. So we have guilty, first-degree murder, three charges for each child. And then there's a second degree and a manslaughter, which those are basically just there for a compromise. If the jury couldn't reach a decision on maybe a top charge, they didn't want to find her not guilty, they could come to some lesser conclusion. You see that sometimes with juries. They can compromise in that way. And then there's not guilty by reason of insanity, or in Massachusetts, it's not guilty due to lack of criminal responsibility, is the technical way they say it there. And then there's just not guilty. So they have an option of just saying, not guilty, she goes free.
1: My God.
0: Even though she admitted all of it.
1: That would just be, I can't even imagine what that would be like if that happened. Chanley Painter's with us. Massachusetts is nuts, by the way.
0: Yeah,
1: it's crazy.
0: I mean,
1: it's a crazy
0: state.
1: They're
0: home of the Karen Reed trial, if you're familiar with that. That was crazy. Karen Reed, you know, that was all of the protesters outside the courthouse becoming, you know, violent, like clashing back and forth. And of course, she was ultimately acquitted. But
1: you know what I can't understand? I can't understand why the jury was not sequestered the entire time.
0: That's another question.
1: Because I wonder how many of them saw the wackos out there protesting on her behalf.
0: Absolutely. No doubt they did. I mean, it was obvious. It surprised me also. Sometimes we see a judge when over the weeks of a trial, and this one was, it was long enough for people to learn about it. So the longer usually a trial like this is, where people learn about it, they're able to come and show up, and that's what happened here. They'll sequester just for deliberations. So maybe they weren't sequestered for all the testimony, but as they're deliberating, to have extra protection around them to sequester them until they reach a verdict. And that surprised me that he didn't do that here, especially when we had a woman, what was it, Monday, who was caught filming the jurors who have their own special entrance in the back of the courthouse, and nobody's supposed to be back there from the public, and she was arrested and charged for filming jurors. So
1: right,
0: it is surprising that they weren't sequestered. you know, they did question every juror individually to make sure that they that didn't affect, you know, how they thought about the case or how they're deliberating. And they apparently all said, you know, they were fine. So they continue working.
1: Yeah.
0: Another thing is, even when the judge gives this instruction, you know, to, was that yesterday? Yeah, the Rodriguez instruction. Most juries come back almost immediately, sometimes minutes later, and say, we still can't reach a decision.
1: Right.
0: And the judge has to declare a mistrial at that point.
1: He does.
0: Unless one of the attorneys, one of the sides says, please give it one more time, which they wouldn't do that here. They already came back twice saying they couldn't reach a decision. So they could have gone home yesterday. This jury didn't. Yeah. They just don't know.
1: It seems to me like if they were going to... we can have an announcement any minute now.
0: Absolutely.
1: Obviously,
0: yes,
1: right?
0: Yes.
1: And they probably want to wrap this up before the Labor Day weekend.
0: Oh, absolutely.
1: And then they're done. As jurors, they're done.
0: Yes.
1: They can't be called to serve again on
0: right.
1: this case.
0: Right.
1: So if the prosecution decides to prosecute again, it's they got to start all over,
0: start
1: fresh
0: over.
1: Jury and
0: yep.
1: everything.
0: They'll re-indict her.
1: They have to do that, right? I mean, they can't just let this go.
0: No, they have to do that.
1: Yeah.
0: And they will. I mean, there's always a possibility that they could reach some sort of an agreement. But this being such a high-profile, divisive case, I think they're gonna refile, pursue, start over again. You see some prosecutions, they'll retrial at least once, and if they don't win again, maybe they'll, okay, let's reassess and see if we can get something else out of this, but they do it at least again, for sure.
1: Because you have three dead babies.
0: I mean, someone has to represent them. You know, I was seeing today, I opened my social media, and the father is, like, living in New York City. You know, he testified, and he was one of the first witnesses for prosecutors, but he hasn't been there. You know, I'm not going to sit here. I have no idea what he's gone through or how he's coping with experiencing what he did. He supports his wife. He says she was sick. You know, she wasn't herself. But, you know, he's just walking down the street in New York like there's no trial at all
1: right.
0: going on. And it's just, I just don't understand.
1: Well, Chanley, you know, there's this conspiracy theory, right?
0: Yes.
1: Talking about the Lindsey Clancy trial, Chanley Painter's in studio with me, Fox Cross America, Zioli for Fela. There's this conspiracy theory that he did it.
0: Yes, there is. And that happened several weeks ago. That started coming out a little bit at a time, and it really built over the days and the weeks on TikTok and online. And people, you know, using the surveillance video when he was out of the home during the murders, how he maybe changed clothes or did this or that. All of those theories have been debunked by those who know the evidence and have looked at it. And if there was any shred that he was in any way involved, the defense attorney, Kevin Reddington, who's been practicing for decades, he's very good in the courtroom, he would have totally pursued
1: right.
0: that. I mean,
1: right.
0: you know, but he readily says in opening statements, she knows what she did.
1: Mm-hmm.
0: She did it.
1: Yeah, because, I mean, if there was even an iota of a chance
0: to get planted. His responsibility is to go look for that.
1: Right, and plant a little bit of doubt in the jurors' minds.
0: They always do that.
1: You know, in his opening, he could have just been like, and don't forget the husband, and just sat down. You know
0: Absolutely.
1: What I mean? Something like, but
0: yes.
1: no, he doesn't
0: no.
1: do that at all.
0: No.
1: So that's BS. I just think, it's one of those situations where, as you bring in all these experts over and over and over again, and this happens, I mean, if they do the trial again, do they bring back all these experts?
0: They do, yeah.
1: They do.
0: Mm-hmm.
1: Wow.
0: It would be helpful to the prosecution to have a retrial because they've learned from their mistakes in the first trial. A lot of people that followed the case, you know, they were disappointed in how the prosecution, you know, presented their evidence or some of the questions they asked. And really, it wasn't until closing arguments that they really gained some ground.
1: Mm-hmm.
0: They wrapped it all together finally in a way that, you know, was a strong, they made it a strong argument there at the end compared to the defense closing. So, you can do it again. You're going to learn from the mistakes. You're going to bring back the experts and know better what the defense is going to say on cross-examination, the witnesses that they're going to bring. So, yeah, it would be probably a more efficient trial because they already know what each side is going to do.
1: And when they do voir dire, right,
0: yes.
1: as it's called, and they pick
0: or
1: the jury.
0: Or voir dire, if you want to say in the South.
1: Voir dire. can they just make sure there's no women picked?
0: You know, they can't. You can't.
1: I'm kidding.
0: You can't discriminate.
1: I'm only kidding.
0: But, yes.
1: No, the defense is going to want women on the jury.
0: Of course.
1: Right?
0: Yes, yes,
1: yeah.
0: Of course they are.
1: But
0: and
1: if you're the prosecution, do you want women on the jury?
0: Well, it depends. A lot, you know, a lot of women are against her.
1: Mm-hmm.
0: So there's a lot of women for her and there's a lot of women against her. So it depends on how the questioning goes and their experience. Every woman has a different experience. If they've had a child or if they know someone who's had a child and they've seen someone suffer from that, they may have a different perspective on it. But women definitely, I feel, would look at it differently than the men. And there were majority women on the whole panel.
1: Yeah, 9-3, right?
0: Yeah, 9-3 in the deliberating. And there was like was it 10 or 12 and 6 total? They had 18 total.
1: And I'm only kidding, Bubba. I wasn't saying you keep all women off, just a joke. But now, if they declare a mistrial, can the jurors give their thoughts? Are they allowed to?
0: Yes. So once they are cleared from their service, and I hope they do, come out and talk to people, talk to the public, talk to the media about mm-hmm. what they were thinking, what evidence resonated with them, what it was like in the deliberation room. You know, they're free to discuss that if they want to.
1: Mm-hmm.
0: And a lot of them don't want to, but sometimes you get a couple that are that are willing to speak out about it. And I think that as crazy as the media circus is out there now, that they'll find some way to find the jurors when it's over and have one of them talk. But when I was first there weeks ago, nobody was really talking to the defense attorney going in and out of the courthouse. And I said, why aren't we talking to this man going in and out of the courthouse? I mean, he's going in the same door we are. Mm-hmm. He seems like he wants to say things. So I just like got my microphone and camera. I was like, just stuck the mic in his face one morning and said, hey, and asked him some questions. And now have you seen the dozens and dozens and dozens of cameras that surround him when he comes in and out of the courthouse?
1: It wasn't he mean to you or something? Didn't that happen?
0: He was a little short with me the first time that I talked to him. He kind of walked away from me as I was trying to ask him a question. But then the next day, actually not the next day, but that afternoon, there were a lot of people, like a lot of more cameras that were ready for him waiting. And then the next day he was, you know, he's just...
1: So you started that, Shanley.
0: I did,
1: That's amazing. All right, can you stick with me for a sec? All right, quick break. Shanley Painter's here. It's Fox Across America. Don't go away.
2: The show that always comes prepared.
3: I got food. I got my fried chicken. Miller beer. Always Miller beer.
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0: right now, the judge gets a jury note in the Clancy trial, literally as we're talking about
1: Yeah. Well, we're watching it live on Fox News, and my guess, Rich, is that they are saying they still can't reach a decision.
0: Mm-hmm.
1: They still can't reach unanimous verdict on any of the five options in front of them. And if it is that they are hung, the judge will declare a mistrial. It is 3 o'clock, almost 3 o'clock local time. So yeah, they'd be done, and we would.
0: And they get a long weekend.
1: They have a long weekend, long Labor Day weekend.
0: Is she free at that point?
1: No, she is not free. So she will remain. She's being held in a mental facility that is like jail, right?
0: Yeah.
1: It's basically for prisoners.
0: Which, in my opinion, she should never leave.
1: She's on suicide watch 24/7. Even in the courtroom, she has two nurses that sit right behind her because she's paralyzed from the waist down, is in a wheelchair. But her attorney told everyone in the courtroom in openings that she still wants to kill herself. She still does not want to be on Earth. So she has someone with her 24/7. To make sure she doesn't take her
0: life. She's not good at it, so what are they worried about?
1: That's what prosecutors say,
0: yeah.
1: If she really wanted to, she could have.
0: That whole thing's weird, too. She was hanging down, right?
1: Come
0: on.
1: It's a 12-foot drop.
0: Yeah.
1: They say she just landed the wrong way. Didn't really mean to, but who knows?
0: Well, we shall see what that is. We won't be able to share it with you during this show, but watch Chanley Painter on Fox News for all the breaking news around this trial, because I think there's going to be a lot going into this right now. It's all that everybody's talking about. Thanks, my friend.
1: Of course.
0: You're the best.
1: Me.
0: It's so great
1: you're
0: having you.
1: Thank you.
0: Is. And thank you for hanging out with me today. Jimmy will be back next week. Tomorrow, Paul Gleiser is going to be in, radio legend from Texas, and he'll give you all the latest on the Tallarico Paxton Tallarico race. In the meantime, follow me on X at Rich Zeoli, and thank you for hanging out. I appreciate it. Have a great Labor Day weekend. I'll talk to you soon. Thank you.

0: yet released that are pretty amazing stuff.
1: I'm not saying they're real good, but we drove all the way from Houston to Conroe.
2: Right. And some of us drove to Galveston and then back through Houston to Conroe.
3: Yeah, and some of us brought a camper to sleep in.
2: All right, let's address that. I have no idea.
4: I have no idea how much time
2: we have left on the segment.
5: But oh, you're good.
2: Ian did bring his camper trailer. You came here last night, right?
1: I did.
2: And so
0: we had a wonderful evening, by the way. Really,
2: I bet you
0: we
2: did.
0: Had a very
2: are
0: nice
2: you,
0: evening.
2: Are you hungover at all today?
1: Well, it was this morning a little bit, but then I went out to. Oh, I don't remember the name of the restaurant. I had it awesome. What was the restaurant we went to when we had lunch out here a while back?
5: Oh, Red Brick Tavern.
1: Red Brick Tavern. I had a fantastic breakfast. Mm. And then came back here, and then this was going on.
2: Here we are. Well, I have poured a number of the beverages of mystery here. Today's beverage of mystery is kind of a special thing because I wanted to at least get a whole bunch of our guests in on the beverage of mystery. So that meant I had to go and buy something. I couldn't just buy a can or a bottle. I had to buy something.
1: Had to buy a box.
2: That was multiple. Yes, I did buy a box. So,
6: we had this discussion.
2: So depending on how good this is, I'll either be enjoying the rest of the box or giving it to Terry. One of the two. So we'll see how that works out. But let's go ahead and do it. And, of course, we'll have to insert the sounder in post here, Terry. But those of you who are listening to the show, you will hear
0: thanks.
2: It. It's time now
0: thank you, sir.
2: To sample the beverage of mystery.
7: The beverage of mystery.
2: Now, the way this works is
0: smells
2: that
0: like
2: there is a there is a, the only person who knows what the beverage of mystery is the person what brung it. Today, that is me.
1: Does it smell like hand soap?
2: We're going to try it, and then we'll do the big reveal as to what it is. So, what did you ask?
1: Are you guys getting essence of hand soap on the nose?
2: Essence of...
6: That's because it tastes like cucumber.
5: Hey, Grego, hand us a couple more.
2: So, there are a lot of cucumber hand soaps, right?
5: Is that
2: why you're saying that? Yeah. All right. There's still if anybody wants to get in on this.
0: Yeah, get you some, Terry. It's awesome. You definitely don't want to miss
5: this.
1: Docs doesn't look jazzed about it.
2: He's a beverage of mystery veteran.
5: Oh.
0: Yeah. Come on, Docs.
5: Docs. Go for it and see. Yeah, sir. Go ahead. Get it. Jump in. Okay, jump in, and that way you can try that beverage of mystery right there.
2: Yeah. Have you tried this yet, Mark? Oh, okay.
5: Oh, you're not going to like it.
2: All right.
3: It smells like Arturo Fuente threw up in here, man.
2: Welcome to the program. This is pretty exciting here. So, all right, we got hugs going on. That's good. Guys, we're going to sample the beverage of mystery here and talk about what you get. So I know Bart's already tried his. How about you?
8: I'm trying it, Cruz, and for me, this is a solid no thank you. I don't like it at all.
2: What do you think?
3: There's no there.
2: Yeah.
3: I'm getting nothing from it.
2: Mark?
6: Yeah, there's a greenness. I get, like I mentioned, the cucumber. I was thinking melon at first on the nose, but there's a whole lot of cucumber coming out of this.
2: Yeah.
1: You know that when you go into a hotel and they have the big jar of water that they chopped up cucumber into?
6: Yeah.
1: But
6: it's fizzy.
1: It's a little
6: fizzy.
8: And I agree with you. There is the cucumber, for sure, comes through at the end, but there's nothing else.
2: Right. I would agree with that. Well, do you have a question for me here?
1: Is that a beverage of mystery in your pocket, or are you just happy to be here?
2: I just wanted to start out by saying I brought today's beverage of mystery because I thought these guys managed to take all the flavor out of beer, and now they're doing a seltzer. Let's see what they did with that. We are drinking Michelob Ultra Organic Seltzer.
5: Ooh.
2: Cucumber Lime.
6: Cucumber Lime. I didn't get the lime.
2: Somehow, it has 80 calories. It says so right there on the can. Somehow. I don't know.
3: I love that it's organic.
8: ABV?
2: Zero sugar, zero carbs, but 80 calories.
3: And no cucumbers were harmed in the production of this product.
2: Yeah. Here's the thing. You gotta respect these guys because that's 6 times filtered. Which I'm guessing
1: they got to filter out all the flavor that they
6: filter
1: can.
6: What?
2: I'm guessing it's the flavor filter that they're using. They managed to make a beer that had almost no flavor, and now I feel like they've done same thing with hard seltzer, except they added cucumber.
1: It gets funnier. The list of ingredients is purified water, organic cold fermented cane sugar, organic natural flavors. So there's no actual cucumber in here.
2: Wait a second.
1: Citric acid and organic malted rice.
2: It said it had cane sugar, but does it say on the front it's sugar-free?
6: No sugar.
2: Zero sugar?
1: It says gluten-free and zero sugar.
2: Yeah.
1: Oh, zero sugar asterisk.
2: Aspirin?
1: Oh, and then it says not a low calorie food.
4: So it's a can of nothing.
2: It's a can of nothing.
4: You're buying the aluminum.
6: Is there at least
4: can.
6: Booze in this?
4: What is it?
1: It's 4%.
6: Yeah.
4: Oh, it's terrible.
3: I look forward to trying it again at Specs's golf tournament next spring. Where everything doesn't sell this, give it away there.
2: I think there's a good chance this will be in the mix. I would say big, hard pass for me. I'm not a big cucumber guy anyway. But, you know, if you made a nice cucumber water, I'll drink a little of it. But
1: Cucumber lime Gatorade is pretty darn good.
2: Mm.
6: I just think this needs.
2: It needs to be different.
6: Like tequila.
2: Yeah. Oh, yeah. See. Even vodka would probably help.
1: Yeah. If we put tequila in there, it would probably improve it, yes.
3: I'm at the table here.
4: We would have
3: vodka, bourbon. How about some cognac or some rum or some gin, fellas?
2: Okay. gin would work for sure.
9: We would gin have would to drink sure. five of those, almost,
2: yeah.
9: to get what's in most of the delicious beer here.
2: Well,
0: yes, you would.
2: When I went in and asked for the lightest thing they had, and they poured me this, and I took a sip of it, and I said,
0: light.
2: If you took all of the Michelob Ultras in the world and distilled them into one glass, you might have this much flavor.
1: This is this slice of beer, if you will.
0: You gentlemen are both drinking Athena.
1: Quite delicious.
2: Athena, and what is Athena? What style
0: Belgian
2: is it?
0: Belgian Strong Ale.
2: The Belgian Strong. Okay, yeah.
3: I didn't get an Athena.
2: You can definitely taste that booziness, that Belgian Strong booziness on the finish, for sure.
1: I drank much of this last night.
2: Are we ready, Terry?
10: And now it's time for another Smokin' and Toastin' Drunken Fact.
2: Now, you can remember this, pass it along the next time you're at a party and everybody's drinking, getting a little happy, maybe in the main room here at Copperhead Brewing. And you'll come across like the person that knows things. Here's your true fact for this 500th edition of the show. Hollywood actor Nicolas Cage.
6: I know that guy.
2: Claims that he once slept in Dracula's castle and experienced what he believes were ghosts and paranormal events. I'm not saying that's true. I'm saying his claim.
1: How many people here will say that they believe in ghosts?
3: I am a believer. I've seen one.
2: Okay. So you believe in ghosts? What about you,
3: Doctor? I'm in no position to say they don't. I've never seen one.
1: Now,
3: I'll say it's
1: now
3: for the record.
1: Let me ask this. Are you scared of ghosts?
3: No.
1: As I've never been bitten by one, I have never had a fear of them myself.
2: Right.
1: I just feel like that ghost, you know, pulling his own head off or doing whatever he's doing in the hallway of this hotel or whatever. Just let him do what he's doing, right?
6: Well, I think I'm more scared of bees than I am ghosts. Bees? If there were bees in that castle, maybe I'd have an issue.
2: I got you. Greg, I'm just curious. This ghost that you experienced,
3: yes.
2: was it one of those that comes in while you're sleeping and tries to have sex with you?
3: You know... It's almost like you were there.
0: You didn't have to try, did it?
3: And, it was through the bed sheet.
2: And maybe I was.
0: I love you.
2: Oh, well, we got so many fun things to do and talk about today. Thank you for joining us for the 500th episode. I know Terry brought a bottle of our barrel pick from O.H. Ingram there because I can see it. So I'm pretty excited about delving into that. We got a lot to do, a lot to sample. And I saw Doc's had a little... bag of goodies too, so
0: nice.
2: Maybe we'll get to some of that coming up. This is Smokin' and Toastin'.

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0: It's like one of my friends back home. His name's Rod. We call him Rod Lee. Like, it's not Rod. It's the same thing with you. You're Alan Denny.
1: Yeah, you're
2: Alan. True story.
1: You're Alan Denny.
0: It's, yeah, I walked in. I was like, hey, is Alan Denny here yet? And they're like, of course.
1: I know lots of Alans, but I only know one Alan Denny. Yeah. Oh, yeah. So I think it's appropriate. I think it's
0: so
1: appropriate.
0: So if you don't mind me asking, what are the tasting notes of this whiskey and a 5-pound cigar?
3: This cigar is only a 134 by 13.
1: A 134? Wow. I don't... Honestly, this is really more of a gag gift. I mean, does it smoke? Really? I mean, are you getting any flavors there?
4: I told my wife it was a 200.
1: Oh, okay. All right.
5: So, like I said, last night, it was a good night.
1: Yeah. I lied.
5: I'm trying to tell you something.
1: Yeah, yeah. I lie to my wife about size all the time. So, it happens.
2: Hey, 5x50, there's nothing wrong with a Robusto.
1: That's absolutely
3: guys, right. I'm just smoking a cigar. Why are you staring at me?
4: Yeah. I'm
1: a Gordo guy. Our good friend, Mr. Chris Morris, is here. Chris, what do you think of this whiskey, this barrel pick?
4: You asked that before I tasted it.
1: Oh, well, let's do this in order then.
2: Come on, Mr. Sommelier.
0: I think you guys stuck me between the two wrong people for this episode.
4: Okay. I'm going to say this. It might be controversial given the attending crowd. Whiskey is good. Whiskey's real good.
2: Whiskey good.
4: No, it's fantastic.
3: I like Chris, but he can be a little wordy.
4: No, it has this really, really great like toasted brown sugar element to it. Like, it's got a nice warm proof. Like, you can tell this is a barrel selection, but it's not distracting. It's warm, it's sweet, it's
1: right.
4: Gentle.
1: I felt like it had, sometimes when you do a single barrel, you wind up with maybe a lot of oomph, but a little less subtlety. And I feel like this one had both the oomph and the subtlety.
4: Yeah, no, this one transitions very well from, like, kind of the sweetness into, like, the way the alcohol hits that palate and, like... You don't want to sound degenerate and just be like, alcohol tastes good, but it does. It transitioned from this like really sweet into like feeling the proof, but it's not distracting or overwhelming in any way. So, yeah.
0: I feel like we should get another pour just to make sure.
1: We might have to do that. Greg, you video called me the other night when you were, opening your bottle of this.
2: It
1: I'm
2: worked.
1: I'm curious.
2: It
1: how
2: worked.
1: Much of that bottle is left?
5: Actually, if I'm being honest,
1: yeah.
5: I was a good boy that night
1: okay.
5: because this booze is good, and I don't want to drink it and just swill it.
1: Right, right, right, right.
5: And I will tell you this. This liquor also gets better the longer it sits out.
1: Oh, interesting. The more it sits, once you've poured it,
5: you and we've
3: now, this may sound a little funny, but I love the tobacco note that comes in on the end of it.
1: Yeah, it does sound a little funny with you holding that cannon there. we're now taking bets. We have a thing up on Polymarket as to whether Ian will actually finish this cigar before the end of the show.
2: Oh, he'll finish it. He's just not going to walk away from it.
1: all right. So we, the folks here at Copperhead have been kind enough to allow us to do this show and create this calamity. Here
2: he owes you after the last show. Did I say that
1: bit about what you are drinking there, sir? Because I asked for a lighter beer earlier and just... Based by appearance, I think yours might be lighter than mine.
6: My go-to here at the moment is the Copperhead White. It's a Belgian wit beer.
1: Oh, yeah.
6: Summertime, that's kind of my go-to thing. Other lighter things we have, the Copperhead Gold, that's always a standard.
1: That's what they
6: lager.
1: Told me they were pouring, but they were not truthful.
6: Yeah, they probably gave you something a bit higher ABV than the Gold.
1: People always do that to me. I don't know why. Why do people want to see me tipsy?
2: Because they know you're going to Uber home.
1: That's exactly
6: it's not a bad problem to have.
1: It's a good thing. So tell me about your beers a little bit, because you, at least in packaging and in naming, yours come off a little more aggressive than some. I mean, I see big snakes
6: that was part of the theme.
1: Yeah, yeah. But is it fair to say that they're more aggressive in terms of the ABV and what's in them, generally speaking? Seems like you do a lot
6: partially,
1: of big
6: beers. Partially, yeah. If it's supposed to be something that's lower ABV and lighter, more approachable, then I try to keep everything true to style. But as far as like the names and the artwork and the logos and stuff, I mean, I'm a metalhead, so I love
1: metal
6: art, like t-shirts and album art. Like, that's kind of
1: Well, your label art is very metal oriented.
6: Oh yeah.
1: And I like that. Now, what is the biggest beer ABV wise that you guys have available?
6: Right now, it's probably King of Terrors, which is 15%.
1: Yeah.
6: It's,
1: is that what you're drinking?
3: That's a pretty big beer.
5: No, I'm having
6: Imperial
5: Athena.
6: Coffee Stout.
0: I'm going to try that one next. Because I've had the barley wine. There's 11.5.
6: Yeah.
0: Fire.
1: The barley wine.
0: And I got to say, this is the fourth different beer that I've had. And everything has been a different style. And it's all been on point for what you're doing,
6: Thank
0: man.
6: You
0: guys are
6: Thank
0: making
6: you.
0: Incredible beers.
4: I just want to point out that 15% was probably.
6: Well, so I say that because I don't think the barrel aged version of it is here, but we have that same beer that we aged in bourbon barrels, and that ups the ABV.
4: You go find it. You go find it right now, boy.
6: I don't know if it's on tap or we have any available right now, but
4: you go. I'm gonna go drink that barrel right now.
6: That one's closer to 17 usually.
1: Wow,
2: Cruz, you keep him here. I'm going in that door in just a minute.
1: Okay, that sounds good. There, supposedly there's a barrel in there, or there's something in there that we're going to be trying towards the end of the show. I'm not sure which one it is.
4: Me and Alan Denny are going off on capers.
1: I love it.
3: Not to change the subject, but you might be surprised to know that this cigar is difficult to smoke.
2: Well, I can't imagine why.
3: Weird.
2: The fact you need two hands. At least your mic is in a mic stand.
1: I'm having no trouble with this Casa Carrillo. It's smoking beautifully. Look at that. Not difficult to smoke at all.
0: Yeah, because we don't come out with ungodly sizes.
1: Yeah, but this is a
3: I feel like
1: right?
3: I'm in the Olympics.
0: It's hilarious because we actually have our inch size up to a 770, which you would never catch me smoking.
1: Yeah.
0: And I feel like he's going to beat me over the head with this damn thing.
3: I
0: need a security guard.
3: Trey is very uncomfortable with me smoking this cigar.
1: And I don't blame him.
0: I just think that maybe we should have a relationship after this.
2: Well, you've been looking him in the eyes while he smokes it, so.
1: I want to go back to something that Grego said, and I'm not sure that I had noticed this before, but this barrel pick, the Smoking Toast and Barrel Pick, which I'm noticing there's very little left in the bottle now.
5: That should earn me at least
7: another
5: drink.
7: We just opened it up. Really?
1: I just want to say, you're absolutely right. As this sits and opens up a little, Grego, I'm getting more of the cinnamon, a little more of the complexity kind of comes through with this. But that's very impressive. I got to say, even though I know this is ours, I'm just going to brag on it because it's good. If you have not gotten a bottle of this, you really need to get it online because they are not going to last much longer. We're getting close to being sold out completely. We're definitely sold out in the actual retail stores. Oh my god. All right, we got to take a break so Ian can work on
5: a man has to know his limits
1: smoking into that other cigar. He's reaching for his travel humidor, so I think he's going to be switching up here. But we'll be right back.
3: I'm officially upset, Trey.
1: See what he can we get the camera to just close in on Trey's expression?
0: You see what he cut here?
2: Yeah. Multiple punches.
0: Are we on? Are we still on?
1: Yes, we're on. But we are about out of time for this segment. So you can tell us when we come back. It's Smoking and Toasting.

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3: It's another summer Saturday across St. Louis as we go through our long holiday weekend. Sunny, hot, humid, tiny chance of a spot afternoon storm. Upper 90s to near 100. A weak cool front comes by this evening. Maybe a spot storm, partly cloudy, but the winds turned in the north. 75 for the low. Sunday, sunny. Now, it's still summer, but it's better. 94. Monday, sunny and 91. 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Chief Meteorologist, Dave Murray.
4: Welcome back. It's Smoking and Toasting. Our show is all about craft beer, fine spirits, and hand-rolled cigars. All of these things are here in abundance today. And in a minute, we're going to have a little cigar face-off between Casa Carrillo and Oliva. And plus, just to make it more awkward, I brought my AJ hat. That it was just given to me. Actually, Alan Denny's wife just gave me this because she knows I'm a huge AJ Fernandez fan.
5: So nobody's perfect.
4: Nobody's perfect. That's right. All right, let's jump in.
6: Yeah,
4: we brought Docs back. He told me he had something he could present to us.
7: And so, I did have something to present to you.
4: I love gifts.
7: It's a picture of Ian smoking that big old cigar. A moment that I'll never forget. I'm gonna make sure he never forgets it either.
4: You must send me that picture.
7: Stickers, man. I'm making more stickers.
4: Okay, good. Do you think you could make one of those big stand-ups? We had a Doc stand-up in the studio for weeks. And then we sent it on like a worldwide tour with people to take it around and take pictures with it. Did you ever get it back?
7: Yeah, it's in my office.
4: Okay.
7: It's in my office. I almost sent it in lieu of me, you know, again, but I didn't want
4: to. Just out of curiosity.
8: That way he's talking to himself, but he doesn't feel weird about it.
4: Yeah, I was going to say, just out of curiosity, how many times have you looked at that stand-up and said, looking good?
7: Never. I have it facing the wall.
4: Oh, okay. it's in timeout.
7: It's like it might come alive and try to replace me.
4: Yeah, it's in timeout.
8: So, that's good beer.
7: I tell you what, guys, I want to tell you something.
4: What do you have here, sir?
7: Well, I got booze. I got booze, Cruz.
4: We love that.
7: So I want to congratulate you guys. Yeah, sure. I want to congratulate you guys. 10 years. That's amazing. And what I've brought you here today is a 10-year-old cognac. It's our second edition of the Renegade Barrel, because you guys are also kind of renegades.
4: Kind of,
7: in
4: the
7: sense that, you know, most podcasts are, you know, fun and exciting,
4: right,
7: and entertaining.
4: And we go the other way.
7: You guys
4: direction.
7: Went a different way. I totally respect that.
4: Completely, yeah.
8: You know? That's who we're sticking to our true selves.
7: I'd say about once every 3 or 4 months it's good. Right? So anyway, but that's when you come on.
4: But, yeah. Well, I will say, Docs is the only guest we've ever had who's given himself a show name.
7: I have a show name.
4: His show name is?
7: The Spiky Futz.
4: And what does that mean?
7: I'm a friend of the show, I'm on, the ratings spike.
4: So that's why we had to have him back for...
7: That's a great stage. It's a true story I just made up.
4: The Spiky Futz.
7: But never let reality get in the way of a good story, I always say.
4: So tell me about this cognac.
7: The Renegade Barrel number 2. This is going to be our 100% Grand Champagne cognac that's been double-aged in chestnut casks.
4: Chestnut
7: cask.
4: I don't think I've ever had anything that was aged in chestnut cask.
7: Well, that's the thing, though, is most people haven't, but Alexandre, who, by the way, wanted to wish you a happy 10-year...
4: Thank you.
7: Who's on me? Security!
4: He does that.
7: God.
4: He does that a lot.
7: First the big cigar, now this.
4: Yeah.
7: I'm uncomfortable. All right, so...
8: it's still burning.
7: What the hell was I talking about? So was that hug. I'll be burning for a while. I gotta get a shower. So, the gift that keeps on giving. So, what the hell are they talking about? That's right, cognac. So nobody knew that that you could use chestnut casks. Is it done?
4: Yeah, he's done.
7: That's his first drink in 6 months and gets all sappy on us. Can I say that? Just long story short, going through some records and that sort of thing, Alexander realized that, yes, back in the day, before we put all these rules and regulations on cognac, people could actually use something other than oak, and this is that...
4: That can't be done anymore, you're saying.
7: Well, so this one came in called cognac. It's called Eau de Vie de Vin.

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0: The Markley Van Camp and Robbins Show. Jamie Markley, David Van Camp, Scott Robbins. So Trump was talking about Spain?
1: Yeah, he was. He was doing this interview with GB News in the UK, saying that, hey, Spain's in a lot of trouble unless they turn it around quickly, especially after what happened in Ceuta

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9: What?
8: Yes.
9: Oh, my gosh.
8: Worth, what would you guess that's worth?
9: Mortuary's.
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9: $1,200.
8: $7,100.
9: Oh, my gosh.
8: Stole it from a local funeral home. And it does sound strange, but apparently that's kind of his thing. He was connected to a string of similar thefts across four states. So Alabama, Georgia, Florida, South Carolina. And one of the tools they used to catch him was one of those flock cameras.
9: Oh, the ones they want to ban everywhere?
8: Yeah. Well, they're invasive, but some people say very effective. Apparently the investigation remains ongoing because police believe Christopher may have stolen more mortuary stretchers from other places.
9: Dang. What do you do with them after that? I don't even want to know.
10: Sell them.
9: Who knows? Yeah, there's some propped up in his basement somewhere with mannequins laying on them. Who knows?
8: See, you go freaky, and David's like, it's probably money.
9: I've seen too many weird movies, that's all.
8: They think it's because he just understands the resale market.
9: Very well could be.
8: And you can make a bunch of money with it.
9: I strike my mannequin comment.
8: Yeah.
9: But if I'm right...
8: Well, at least everybody knows where your mind goes right now. Yeah. Oh, geez.
9: The dark side.
8: And that's Nimrod's in the news.

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0: All right. Good morning, Big Van Camp and Robin Show. Jamie Markley, David Van Camp, Scott Robbins, and the five stories we're watching today.
1: Number five, Washington Free Beacon, Philadelphia Public Schools hosted prison abolition workshops for students as young as seventh grade. They were taught by a convicted felon who was involved in torching a police car and also has argued that the Jews control the media. The sessions took place at the workshop school where 0% of students are proficient in math. Zero.
0: Wonder what the governor's got to say about that.
1: Well, that's going to have to get talked about, I guess. Yeah. Number four, the judge in the Lindsey Clancy murder trial, is planning to declare a mistrial. One holdout on the jury refused to change his mind. The defense attorney is trying to argue that the one holdout should be removed and is asking to put a halt for now to the mistrial declaration.
0: So the nine women looks like not guilty. We'll see.
2: Jeez. Okay. Yeah.
1: And two men.
2: Yeah.
0: Yeah.
2: Yeah. Who were trying to date two of the women.
0: Who knows?
2: I agree.
1: Number three, U.S. jobs report triples expectations, up 162,000 in the past month. And the previous months, the last 2 months' jobs just got revised up 55,000 as well. Now here's the bad news. Number two, per AAA, diesel prices have set a new record nationwide at $5.85 a gallon, being the national average. And number one, on a lighter note, as they say, we go to Trinity County, Texas. East Texas, where a sheriff's deputy has gone viral. He was out handling a deer that had been hit by a car, thinking it was dead. It wasn't. And this was his reaction when it stood up in front of him.
3: Okay, it's good.
1: Yes, it's going to be a hard one to live down there, boys.
0: Oh, man. Wow.
1: He runs back into the patrol car.
0: That is hilarious.
1: The sheriff also posted an update saying that the deer is fine. It's walked it off and posted a fake photo of the deer, like it's a trail cam footage, where the deer is running through the woods with a raccoon riding him like a horse with the reins and everything, while the raccoon is chugging liquor. They have fun out in Trinity County, don't they?
0: Yes, they do.
1: Those are the top five stories that we're watching today. 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
0: Well, looks like a new analysis looking at 1,600 drive-through visits across 10 major fast food chains. 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About 11% is wrong.
2: Oh, gosh. I thought you were going to go the other way.
0: No.
2: 11% was right. I was
0: like,

0: Hi, everyone. I'm Brian Kilmeade. 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
2: Okay. Fact check on Scott Robinson.
1: You know what? It's my mistake.
2: Ted Bundy
1: totally blew
2: was
1: it.
2: On a game show.
1: Yeah, and he wasn't.
3: No.
2: No.
1: And I know. And I deserve that because I was thinking that story I watched on TV, and then you talked to guys. What was the guy's name? Alpaca or whatever his name was.
3: Yeah, something.
2: That's
3: like,
2: exactly
3: yeah,
2: what it was. Right. Yes. Yeah, Alpaca.
1: That is full name, his last name.
2: Yes.
1: No, I worked with a guy named Alpaca once. But anyway, this guy is mistaken a lot of times for Ted Bundy. Maybe that's where it came into my brain. I don't know.
2: That's your story, and you're sticking to it.
1: I would say
2: yes.
1: I got no other reason to think about Ted Bundy.
2: Mm-hmm.
1: Mm-hmm.
2: I'm going to make Nimrods in the news real quick. As I kind of feel bad for this lady in a way. This grandmother spent $20 on a new pair of dentures she saw on Facebook.
1: $20?
2: But was unhappy with them because they look more like candy than teeth. She said she's going public about this purchase because she doesn't want others to be scammed.
1: Oh, boy.
2: Well, I don't think there's any worry in that.
1: $20 dentures, no.
2: Well, to paint the picture, they do look awful. I'll give her that. But if you're going $20 and expecting quality, you're probably not going to get it. All right, David, we're setting you up with the Friday Five. And
3: National
2: today it's
3: Wildlife Day.
2: That means we're doing songs with wild in the title. The number, if you want to get in early, 1-888-485-MVCR. Wild songs for the Friday Five. Next.

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